0: Up with the New Orleans Saints taking on the Atlanta Falcons tonight, marking the 20th anniversary of the first game back at the Superdome following Hurricane Katrina. The Saints and the Falcons enter the contest both with a record of 1-2. Scott Carr, NBC News Radio.
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0: The death of a 28-year-old lab worker in Siberia after a possible exposure to pneumonic plague has President Trump saying the U.S. is ready to help Russia if they need it. Russian officials said at first the woman who works at an anti-plague research institute died from an unspecified form of the disease. They later said the woman died from pneumonia. Reports say nearly 200 people have been quarantined due to possible exposure. Owning a home is becoming increasingly more expensive, and it's not just the taxes, as pointed out by insurance commissioner in Texas, Amanda Crawford.
3: The average annual homeowner premium in Texas has increased from under $2,000 in 2020 to over $3,500 today. That is a 79% increase in 6 years.
0: She says two things are mainly driving the higher premiums. One is that home values have moved higher, but the cost of building supplies is also on the rise. And she says factored in are also a higher number of natural disasters.
3: In 2025, $5.8 billion in losses were paid out for wind and hail damage alone.
0: As storm preparations continue in Southern California during this El Nino season, L.A. Mayor Karen Bass says this coming winter could be an historically wet one. Officials are now inspecting and reinforcing vulnerable areas of the city.
4: Teams have been clearing more than 30,000 catch basins and drainage systems. Our city crews are inspecting and reinforcing hillsides and burn areas.
0: The mayor is urging residents to sign up for emergency alerts. National Weather Service meteorologist Ariel Cohen's got a warning of what could lie ahead for Southern California and parts of the Southwest because of El Nino.
5: Dangerous weather and coastal conditions, including flash floods, burn scar debris flows, severe thunderstorms with damaging winds and tornadoes, coastal flooding, beach erosion, and dangerous rip currents.
0: Forecasters say this year's El Nino event could be the strongest in recorded history. Scott Carr, NBC News Radio.
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2: NBC News Radio, I'm Scott Carr. President Trump is offering to help Russia after a lab worker at an anti-plague research institute died after possible exposure to plague. Russian officials said at first the 28-year-old had died from an unspecified form of the disease, then later said she died from pneumonia. Trump told reporters before he left the White House for Nebraska, and more campaign appearances, we're looking at it very strongly. The former American Idol contestant found guilty of murdering his wife, Caleb Flynn, will spend the rest of his life behind bars. Flynn had called 911 and told police an intruder had shot his wife twice in the back of the head inside their home. Police had alleged Flynn killed his wife so he could continue a relationship with his mistress and benefit financially from his wife's death. A jury in Ohio took less than 3 hours of deliberation to find him guilty of murder and other charges. Scott Carr, NBC News Radio.
3: 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The state murder trial for Vance Belter has been delayed until May of next year. Belter's defense attorneys say they need more time to review a large amount of investigative evidence. Prosecutors didn't oppose the delay, but they did raise concerns about writings allegedly connected to Belter. The cold weather rule protects Minnesotans from having the heat shut off between October and April. Michael Schmitz with the Department of Commerce.
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1: Okay, you've worked hard to get out of debt. You're out of debt everything but the house. That's baby step two. You built your emergency fund of 3 to 6 months of expenses. That's baby step three, which means you are now on baby step four, five, and six. If you are on baby step four, five, and six or beyond, we want to invite you to come hang out with us and celebrate on the Ramsey Cruise. Hear the ship horn? That's the best ship horn I got, y'all.
9: Good.
1: I'm sorry.
9: Pretty good.
1: Yeah, we're working on it. But yeah, the Live Like No One Else Cruise. Now, we tell you not to go on vacations and cruises and stuff like that when you're in your first three baby steps, right? But four and beyond, we want you to come with us on the Live Like No One Else Cruise. I'm going to be doing a bunch of teaching on what to do now that you've gotten to four, five, six, and seven. What do you do when you finally get rid of the debt monster? Yeah, we're going to talk about it a lot. And George is going to be doing some nerd teaching because George is the nerd. And Rachel and John are going to be doing marriage and money stuff, and we're going to be doing some entree leadership stuff. And we've got great guests. Natalie Grant is going to be with us. It's going to be an incredible cruise.
9: Jade Warshaw, she's going to be doing ching as well.
1: Who?
9: Jade Warshaw.
1: Oh, of course, Jade. I left off. I'm sorry. I'm looking at all the faces on the ad here. Yeah, wow. So Western Caribbean, and so that means like Jamaica and all that kind of stuff, right? So it's going to be an incredible cruise. And this is not like one of the Walmart on the Seas cheapos. This is a nice one, okay? I don't do the cheapos. This is like Holland America, which is freaking cool, okay? Nice.
9: It's a beautiful ship.
1: Well, nice
9: and
1: ship.
9: This is the same ship we did.
1: The other one.
9: Yes, last time when it was the Western Caribbean. We're doing the Eastern Caribbean this time.
1: Oh, is it the other way around?
9: Yeah, no, but this was the same ship. We're going to be back on it.
1: It's the same ship, but this time it's Western.
9: Yeah, but the ship itself, the restaurants are incredible. The coffee shops, the bars, the lounge, I mean, all of it. It's really, really nice. And the good thing about a cruise is it's all inclusive. You get right in, there's pickleball courts, I mean, all of it, and it's all there. Once you board the ship, your food, you know, everything is included, which
1: primo.
9: Is so nice.
1: It's real primo. And you know what we ended up doing, too, because we were all on there, if one of us wasn't doing something on stage and we were just walking through and one of the stages was empty, we just jump up and start answering questions and people do that. Mm-hmm. And so we taped a bunch of the shows there. We did the largest debt-free scream. It's March 14 through 21, and it is not yet sold out, but it is approaching it. You can still get a cabin, but you need to do it. Quit messing around. You're not going to get to go, okay? And so you need to get this done. So go to RamseySolutions.com/events. Click the link in the show notes, all that kind of stuff. Live like no one else cruise, baby. Come on, let's do it. This is you need to celebrate when you hit some of these milestones. That's what this is about. All right, Daniela is in New York. Hi, Daniela, how are you?
10: Hi, I'm so glad I got to call in for the father-daughter duo. I started listening to you guys 2 weeks ago.
1: Wow.
10: And on Friday, I actually was able to talk to George and John, and now I'm glad to talk to you guys today. I discovered an even bigger issue that I have, and I'm in my 20s, and I just want some advice before this just gets worse.
1: Okay.
10: So I got a UIL insurance policy. At the time, I thought was what I now know as a money market and a high yield savings account. That is what I thought that I was getting with this additional bonus of life insurance and a death benefit. So I put in $10,000 right away. I first started my payments at $500 and eventually lowered them to $200. This was March of 2025. I've had $15,300 as the total premium. The accumulated value now is $13,281, and that's because I had to borrow $2,900 against myself, which I didn't really know this at the time. My transmission went out for my car. I wanted to take the full $15,000, and the agent, who is actually someone that's close to me in my circle, told me, oh, the only thing available is $2,900 right now. And he was like, but you can pay this back whenever you want. Like, there's no rush. So I'm like, okay, great. I'm taking $2,900. I'll just have to use that for the down payment. Then I can no longer pay the car mostly in full. I'm going to take it for the down payment. So
1: okay.
10: My loan balance
1: is
10: $2,900.
1: Just stop. Okay. So it's real simple, honey. You bought a piece of crap.
10: Right.
1: And you've been screwed.
10: Yeah.
1: And you've realized that now. That's the end of the story.
10: Yes, after listening to you guys.
1: Yeah.
10: Yeah.
1: I mean, you turned $15,000 into $13,000, you know. And they talked you into borrowing your own money and act like they did you a favor. If I go down to the bank and I take money out of my savings account, I don't have to talk the banker into that.
10: Right.
1: That's what you did. Okay, you just took money out of your own savings account. So what you should do is you should cancel the whole thing and tell them to send you a check. End it.
10: Okay.
1: Now.
10: So what I did was I stopped the auto pay because they told me
1: good.
10: You have enough in the account, the auto pay, and I lowered the death benefit.
1: Would you please just cancel the stupid crap that you bought and quit giving them money? You've been screwed.
10: Mm-hmm. I just figured if I did that, the two steps that I took, that would at least give me something to walk away with whenever the surrender policies are gone. Because right now, I would have nothing, and I would probably owe.
1: No, you don't get nothing. You get your $13,000 back.
10: The surrender policy The surrender fees aren't up until 2035.
1: But they're not 100% surrender fees.
10: So the surrender value is $1,060.
1: You put in $15,000 and they're telling you that you're after surrender fees, you're going to get $1,000. What is the name of this company?
10: I wouldn't get anything, actually, because I took $2,900.
1: I know. What's the name of this company?
10: National Life Insurance. And I actually heard someone call about this last week, this exact company, which is why I decided to look into it.
1: Yeah.
10: I had no idea. So if it wasn't for someone else calling last week, I wouldn't have even known. And I did some research, and it says the best way to
1: And anything else that this person that's in your circle ever wants you to do, you smack them and then you run away.
10: Yeah, I'm never going to.
1: Good God.
10: But for real,
9: this is a real thing, that if she, the surrender, is a...
1: It doesn't sound right. I'm probably going to go to the insurance commission in the state of New York and file a complaint, because I've never seen surrender charges that are 90%.
10: So it's because the policy's so new, I guess?
1: No, honey, it's because it's so bad.
10: Yeah.
1: It's the worst.
10: I'm dealing with the guilt of not knowing what I didn't know, right? Essentially, what
1: I'm not picking on you. I just want you to not play footsie with rattlesnakes anymore.
9: Well, right. And we call it stupid tax, Danielle. Everyone's done stupid stuff, right, with money. Everybody has. And so,
1: including me.
9: Yes, and so that's going to be, you know, this is it, if that's the case. But continuing to be in it, because you don't want to be in it till 2035.
10: I'm not contributing anymore.
1: Yeah, let's do this. Anymore. Wait a minute. Let's do this. I can't unpack your horrible policy that National Life screwed you with your friend in air quotes. God, this makes me so angry for you. Oh, I can't unpack all of it right now. But here's the bottom line. I need you to get out of this as fast as possible and never give these people another dime. Well, the best way to unpack it is go to RamseySolutions.com and find a SmartVestor Pro that does actual real investing in your area. Contact them. Tell them we talked on the air and you need some help looking at this policy, because it sounds to me like that they may have violated some stuff and you may need to file a complaint with the Insurance Commission of the State of New York. I'm not sure. But for sure you've been misled.
10: Right.
1: And for sure you've been screwed. Okay. So I don't know if it's breached the legal lines or not, and whether the Insurance Commission will be interested in taking these guys down or not. But somebody needs to take them down. Right. We just told 32 million people that National Life sucks just now, so that helps. That makes me feel a little bit better. But still, it doesn't help Daniela. So I want you to sit down with somebody that can unpack this policy and verify the information, because I think your agent's lying to you about your surrender amounts. They're unreasonable. Usually you get hit hard, but not 90%.
9: It could be 40% or something, but not the whole thing.
1: Yeah, I've never seen that. And so if it costs you $3,000 or $4,000 to get out of this, get out. If it costs you $15,000 and you can wait a year and not pay $15,000, well, we'll talk about that. But, the last thing we want to do is do business with National Life's IUL. Let's just make sure everyone hears that real clearly. Did I say that clearly? 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Because we're consumer advocates here. 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
13: NBC News Radio, I'm Scott Carr. President Trump is offering to help Russia after a lab worker at an anti-plague research institute died after possible exposure to plague. At first, Russian officials had said the 28-year-old died from an unspecified form of the disease, then later said she died from pneumonia. Some reports say nearly 200 people have been quarantined due to possible exposure to the bacteria. Before leaving the White House today for more campaigning in Nebraska, Trump told reporters, "We're looking at it very strongly," and offered assistance. The president's been holding another campaign-style rally in Grand Island, Nebraska, supporting Republican Senator Pete Ricketts' campaign for re-election. The former American Idol contestant accused of murdering his wife, Caleb Flynn, has now been sentenced to life without parole. Prosecutors say Flynn shot his wife, Ashley Flynn, twice in the back of her head while she was sleeping, initially calling 911 and claiming an intruder had shot her inside their Ohio home. Flynn maintained his innocence in a tearful statement right before Judge Jeanine Pratt handed down her sentence.
14: "The layers of deceit, manipulation, and cruelty that you have shown are quite honestly impossible to fathom."
13: Police said Flynn killed his wife so he could continue a relationship with his mistress and benefit financially from his wife's death. The Supreme Court has started its autumn term among several high-profile cases it'll take up. It first heard arguments today in a case out of Colorado related to whether lawsuits seeking to hold fossil fuel companies responsible for climate change can move forward in state courts. Topping the weekend box office, the new thriller Verity.
15: "This is your final warning. Only darkness ahead."
13: The thriller starring Anne Hathaway opened in North American theaters, making $32.6 million, while the Tom Cruise film Digger dug a financial hole for investors, opening in fifth place, making just $8 million. I'm Scott Carr.
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13: The investigation into the alleged gang rape at Cornell University in upstate New York is being criticized by the attorney for the victim. During an appearance on CNN's State of the Union, Thomas Chiffra says that Jane Doe's statement to police that she was raped did not appear in a report, and he says he believes there was a cover-up. Chiffra also says he believes more than seven men were involved in the incident. A new report says the 2025-26 school year set a new record for the most banned books. Here's Matt Mattinson.
17: Nonprofit organization PEN America found there were almost 12,000 book bans in public schools across the country last school year. That number includes over 7,300 unique titles, with Stephen King leading the way as the most banned author. Texas topped the list with more than 8,100 book bans, while Florida came in second with over 3,200. I'm Matt Mattinson.
13: The coach for the New York Knicks, Mike Brown, is saying he's going to use the preseason as a testing ground for some of the newer players. Lizzie Radabali's in New York.
18: The reigning NBA champions are in a unique position as they need to add one more player to their lineup before the start of the season instead of making any cuts to their roster. Brown said the start of the preseason against Philadelphia will be a good place to mix in some newcomers, adding that he does not plan to have the main starting five playing for much of the game. The Knicks travel to Philadelphia to play the 76ers on Monday night to start the preseason. On October 20th, New York will host Philadelphia to open the regular season at home. In New York, I'm Lizzie Radabali.
13: As the midterm elections approach, a cryptocurrency super PAC says it'll back candidates in 32 House races, backing 19 Republicans versus 13 Democrats. The super PAC called Fair Shake says it'll spend $1 million each on six candidates. A spokesperson says in a statement, Fair Shake has always been and always will be an issue-focused organization and always choosing pro-crypto candidates. Scott Carr, NBC News Radio.
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8: I'm meteorologist Hunter McCullough with Northern News Now. Clouds will increase here throughout the rest of the afternoon. We're going to see a chance for some scattered light rain showers into the overnight hours. Those clouds decrease as we go into our Tuesday. Low temperatures down into the 40s and upper 30s. Tuesday expecting some more sunshine, looking at breezy conditions. High temperatures rebounding nicely, getting back into those 70s. Breezy Wednesday too. With Northern News Now, I'm Hunter McCullough for 610 FM 103.9 KDAL.
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1: NBC News Radio, I'm Scott Carr. President Trump is offering to help Russia after a lab worker at an anti-plague research institute died after possible exposure to plague. At first, Russian officials said the 28-year-old woman died from an unspecified form of the disease, then later said the woman died from pneumonia. Before leaving the White House for another campaign rally in Nebraska today, Trump told reporters, "We're looking at it very strongly." The U.S. Supreme Court has started its fall term with a high-profile climate change case. In a case out of Colorado, it heard arguments today over whether lawsuits seeking to hold fossil fuel companies responsible for climate change can move forward in state courts. If you've recently bought an iPhone 18 Pro Max, you may want to hold on to the box. A report in Forbes says some of the devices are experiencing connectivity problems with AT&T. Apple says some of the affected phones may need to be replaced. Scott Carr, NBC News Radio.
2: Minnesota News Network, I'm Ted Aylin. The state murder trial for Vance Belter has been delayed until May of next year. Belter's defense attorneys say they need more time to review a large amount of investigative evidence. Prosecutors didn't oppose the delay, but they did raise concerns about writings allegedly connected to Belter. The cold weather rule protects Minnesotans from having the heat shut off between October and April. Michael Schmitz with the Department of Commerce.
3: We can help pay for your energy bills, make sure that you don't get disconnected.
2: You can apply for that on the Minnesota Department of Commerce website. And four Minnesota-made products named finalists in the Coolest Thing Made in Minnesota competition showcase Minnesota manufacturing across such industries as recreation, mobility, aviation, and medical technology. The winner is expected to be announced Tuesday at the Minnesota Chamber of Commerce 2026 Manufacturers Summit. This is MNN.
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5: Solutions.com. Jack is in Cedar Rapids, Iowa. Hi, Jack. How are you?
6: Hey, I'm doing good. How are you, Dave and Rachel?
5: Better than we deserve. What's up?
6: I'm coming at you with a more morally focused financial question. Just jumping right into it, my fiance and I are 24, been together going on 5 years, and have been living together since the middle of last year. We were due to get married last Sunday, but on her way to work about 2 weeks before, she got in a pretty devastating car accident, and she's very lucky to survive the hit itself.
7: Oh my gosh, Jack, I'm sorry.
5: That's awful.
6: To stay brief, she got flown out of the local hospital where she was transported to be in intensive care, where she's been for now going on 3 weeks in the top of a hospital in our state.
7: Oh, my gosh.
6: So a set date for getting out of the hospital, starting rehab and getting back to work and just getting back to life as normal has yet to be mentioned. And as far as living life normally, she's going to have to live with her parents due to mobility restrictions and the ease of living in that house compared to the apartment we live in because it's on the second floor. The biggest thing that's been on my mind and the thing that I want the advice with has been the magnitude of the bills that are probably going to come in and what that means for me and my future. Because legally speaking, we weren't ever married. And so to the state's eyes, I wouldn't have any responsibility for these bills. And I personally am just not okay with the thought of not having anything to do with the burden that would be dropped onto her and her family because of the pending invoice that's coming. Am I being too nice and willing to take too much of this worry on myself? And am I wrong for thinking that I could possibly move back home to save up faster for these bills?
7: Oh, man.
5: What a horrible thing. I'm sorry.
7: Are you guys going to get married eventually?
6: Yeah, we will still get married, but we just got through with canceling and delay honeymoons and flights as far as we can. So nothing set in stone as far as rescheduling it.
5: Yeah, I assume she had health insurance.
6: Yeah, we're on a parent's health insurance yet.
5: Yeah. And so typical health insurance has a couple things. You've got a deductible, and then you have a copay portion, like an 80-20, and you're responsible for 20. They're responsible for 80. And then there's another number called a stop loss or a max out of pocket. Okay. And that number, depending on what type of health insurance it is usually somewhere less than $20,000, which means the total out of pocket is probably somewhere less than $20,000. So she's not going to get saddled with a $1.2 million NICU bill.
6: Yeah. And that's what I was scared of. I didn't know if we were going to be looking at 10,000, 50,000 or a million.
5: Yeah. A little different, yeah, but it's not different. It's still

0: 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Well, this is one place where we're actually going to get to do it together. 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We set sail March 14th through the 21st, 2027. 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
2: NBC News Radio, I'm Scott Carr. President Trump is offering to help Russia after a lab worker at an anti-plague research institute died after possible exposure to plague. At first, Russian officials said the 28-year-old died from an unspecified form of the disease, then later said the woman died from pneumonia. Reports say nearly 200 people have been quarantined due to possible exposure. Before leaving the White House this morning for another campaign rally in Nebraska, Trump told reporters we're looking at it very strongly, then offered assistance if needed. Trump's been campaigning in Grand Island in support of Senator Pete Ricketts and other Republicans running in the state.
3: He's a great man. He's respected by everybody in Washington. There's no games. He's respected by everybody down there.
2: Trump is saying his super PAC will now start paying for the pro-Trump television ads that have been running instead of the government. Trump's been criticized by lawmakers on both sides of the aisle for the government-funded ads that have been running in the lead-up to the midterm elections. On Truth Social tonight, Trump dismissed the criticism, saying they were positive promotion for our great USA. There have been protests at Cornell University over that school's handling of a sexual assault case.
4: Students say there needs to be changes around how the school deals with rape allegations.
5: I think it's really hard. A lot of students don't know where to go if they need help.
4: It comes after a Jane Doe filed a civil lawsuit related to an alleged incident in 2024 at the Ivy League's Chi Phi fraternity. Organizers say they have a full week of protests planned as school officials discourage any violence or property damage. In New York, I'm Lizzie Radabali.
2: In Ohio, the former American Idol contestant Caleb Flynn has been sentenced to life without parole for murdering his wife. Flynn was found guilty of shooting his wife, Ashley Flynn, twice in the back of the head while she was in bed, initially calling 911 and telling police an intruder had shot her inside their Ohio home. Scott Carr, NBC News Radio.
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2: The National Hurricane Center is saying an area of low pressure in the Gulf has a 70% chance of becoming a tropical storm. Forecasters say the system's in the southwestern part of the Gulf now and has a small chance of developing over the next 2 days, though they say the odds will rise toward the end of this week of it becoming a tropical storm. A former artificial intelligence researcher with Anthropic is again warning AI could mean the end of humanity. Scott Pringle has the latest.
8: While testifying at a New York City Council hearing, Jacob Coxon says AI could make everyone's life better.
9: But on the current path, I think it is more likely than not that humanity loses control to these AIs, and it could end in human extinction.
8: The former Anthropic AI researcher feels AI companies are being reckless, going too fast to develop superintelligence. He gave one example of AI hacking a company.
9: It reminded everyone that we don't know how to prevent them from developing goals we don't want, and we don't have the safeguards to prevent them from acting on these goals either.
2: Dennis Hastert, the former Republican Speaker of the House, who went on to serve time behind bars, has died at the age of 84.
10: According to the Kendall County, Illinois coroner, Dennis Hastert died over the weekend due to natural causes. In 2016, Hastert became the highest-ranking elected U.S. official to ever serve a prison sentence. He was sentenced to 15 months after being convicted over hush money payments made to cover up his sexual abuse of teenage boys during his time as a high school wrestling coach. Then U.S. Attorney Zach Fardin told reporters after the sentence was announced,
11: "Mr. Hastert's legend and legacy are gone, and in its place are a broken, humiliated man."
10: I'm Jennifer Kuiper.
2: Avengers Endgame is once again the highest-grossing film of all time at the global box office, beating out Avatar, making more than $2.9 billion. This is after the film was re-released as Avengers Endgame Encore, as Marvel Studios teases ahead to the December release of Avengers Doomsday. Scott Carr, NBC News Radio.
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15: This is Lee Habib, and this is Our American Stories, the show where America is the star and the American people. Randall Wallace is the writer-director of films such as Braveheart, We Were Soldiers, Heaven Is For Real, and a family favorite, Secretariat. Movies rooted in courage, sacrifice, and faith. These traits, which embody Randall's heart, were exemplified throughout his life. Here's Randall to tell the story of his father.
16: My father was the greatest man I ever knew, and he had a remarkable childhood. His father died of typhoid fever 8 months before my father was born. So I suspect my grandmother didn't know she was pregnant when she became a widow. But my father was not without a father figure. His mother had a lot of sorrow and brokenness in her life. She started a one-room schoolhouse in Lizard Lick, Tennessee. That was where they were from. So I love to share the men in my father's family are Alton, Elton, Dalton, Lyman, Gleeman, Herman, Thurman, and Clyde. Thurman's my father. And his grandpa, the father of all those guys, was Jake Rhodes. And my father told me that once his grandfather leaned down to him face to face and said, "I want you to understand something, Thurman. I'm not a wealthy man, but you can walk into town and buy anything there by telling them you're my grandson, because they know I'll keep my word." And those stories were just profound for me. My father had no help with his mother really had her hands full when he was in school. And of course they had corporal punishment in Lizard Lick, Tennessee, and the Depression. And when my grandmother was gonna discipline a student, meaning spank, she would spank my father first, so no one could say that she was playing favorites. So he got spanked most every day he was in school. He was incredibly charismatic, and all of his relatives said he always had this glow, and he could sell anything. He went to work full-time when he was 14, and the fascinating thing about that, he sold candy through all of my life. What really amazed me about my dad is you hear the stories of the traveling salesman, and you have the concept of manipulating people to sell them things. My father loved people, and when he met anyone, he always found something about them that he found delightful. He knew the name of the guy that swept the floor in the warehouse, as well as the name of the president of the company. He didn't really want me to be a writer. He knew that I loved doing it, but he felt that if you work hard at being a lawyer or a doctor or certain professions, then you will find some success. But he thought it was too much of a crapshoot to be in a profession in which you might be gifted, you might work really hard, but you couldn't guarantee that you'd have a career. He had a long talk with me advising me to man up and become realistic. He had always wanted me to go to law school. I realized, well, I can't borrow money from him, but I don't know how to stop, and I've got to keep going. And about that time, I wrote Braveheart, and there was nobody more proud of me than my dad. I was directing We Were Soldiers, and it was the first film that I was shooting on a studio lot, and I thought that would be a great experience for my dad. So I invited him out for the last 3 days of filming, and he came. It was the happiest and most carefree time of his life. He went around the set, spoke with everybody, and then he went back home, and he had a heart attack, and the doctors called wanting permission from my sister and me to turn off the machines that were keeping him alive. As hard as that call was, our father had made that decision easier because he had always said, don't ever keep me alive by artificial means. So we made the call to turn off the machines, and I drove right to the airport and got on a plane, flew all night long, and then I was flying from Atlanta to Lynchburg when the pilot came on and announced that all air traffic in the country had been ordered to land immediately. It was 9/11. And I ran right to the car rental counter, got a car, and I was on the road when he died, so I didn't make it to his bedside. We had his funeral, and I got back to work exactly as he would want me to. And at that first day back, we were doing post-production background voices. So we had the Vietnamese guys there doing enemy calls and radio transmissions, things like that. And on a break, one of the Vietnamese guys who'd played an enemy soldier came up and said, Mr. Randall, I'm so sorry about your father. And I said, thanks, let's get back to work, because I didn't want to get emotional. I was trying not to be raw. He said, I really am so sorry. And I said, thanks, let's get back to work. And he said, no, please listen to me. I stopped and said, what? And he said, last day on the set, I met your father. And your father said to me, where's your father? And I said, my father died in Vietnam. And your father said to me, then I'll be your father. The fact that that was this fatherless boy who grew up to be a man who would say that in absolute sincerity to a total stranger reminded me that my father would always be with me, and I am certain I'm going to meet him in heaven.
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24: I'm meteorologist Hunter McCullough with Northern News Now. Clouds will increase here throughout the rest of the afternoon. We're going to see a chance for some scattered light rain showers into the overnight hours. Those clouds decrease as we go into our Tuesday. Low temperatures down into the 40s and upper 30s. Tuesday expecting some more sunshine, looking at breezy conditions. High temperatures rebounding nicely, getting back into those 70s. Breezy Wednesday, too. With Northern News Now, I'm Hunter McCullough for 610 FM 103.9 KDAL.
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15: And we're back with Our American Stories. Abraham Lincoln's nickname is the Great Emancipator, but our regular contributor, John Elfner, is about to tell us a story on how that's not quite the whole story. Here's John.
25: It was a beautiful spring evening in Norfolk, Virginia, the night of May 23rd, 1861. Abraham Lincoln had recently been inaugurated, and by this night, 10 southern states, including Virginia, had seceded from the Union. The scope of the Civil War was still not well understood by most, but the Civil War had begun. Working along the banks of the James River were three men, Frank Baker, Shepard Mallory, and James Townsend. The men were finishing their assigned task of building a Confederate artillery battery just south of the James River, in a location called Sewell's Point. The artillery position was designed to assault a Union fort just across the James River. The fort was called Fort Monroe. As evening approached, Baker, Mallory, and Townsend decided to abandon the Confederate post and cross the James River to Fort Monroe. And when they traveled that short distance from Sewell's Point to the fort, they became fugitives. You see, according to the laws of Virginia, Frank Baker, Shepard Mallory, and James Townsend were slaves. They had run away with the hopes of finding their freedom within Union lines. Any casual student of American history would likely expect that the Union soldiers would take them in. After all, the soldiers' commander-in-chief was Abraham Lincoln, who would eventually earn the nickname the Great Emancipator. But when the three arrived at Fort Monroe, the fort's commander, Major General Benjamin Butler, was faced with a dilemma. He knew that he shouldn't be returning the escapees based on Lincoln's public statements about the war.
0: The general ethos at the beginning of the war was, we're not here to get involved with slavery. We are here to try to persuade the Confederates to drop their arms and come back into the Union.
25: That's Dr. Kate Macer, professor of U.S. history at Northwestern University. She writes about the complexities of the abolition movement in her fantastic new book, Until Justice Be Done. And her research revealed something surprising.
0: U.S. military officers sometimes decided to cooperate with slave owners and return slaves. Everyone knew that the war was about slavery, so it's not that anyone was disguising that the conflict was about slavery.
25: It's true. Lincoln was pretty clear about the role of slavery in the war in his first inaugural address just 2 months earlier. In that address, he said this.
1: One section of our country believes slavery is right and ought to be extended, while the other believes it is wrong and ought not to be extended. This is the only substantial dispute.
25: Then why would the escapees not be welcomed into a Union fort during the Civil War? It's because moments later, Lincoln added this.
1: I have no purpose directly or indirectly to interfere with the institution of slavery in the states where it currently exists. I believe I have no lawful right to do so, and I have no inclination to do so.
0: First, we have to remember that it was the Confederacy that declared itself out of the Union. The conflict begins with a series of Southern states saying that they're no longer part of the United States and then creating this thing called the Confederate States of America, which they say is a separate nation.
25: But this was something Lincoln steadfastly denied throughout the war.
0: The United States government's position was you cannot secede from the Union. And if force is necessary to show that you, the Southern states, are still in the Union, we will use force to prove that the United States is still intact. Lincoln did not want to say that the government was going to attack slavery.
25: This was because Lincoln had a military problem. There were four slave states which had not left the Union. And if those so-called border states were to join the Confederacy, it would be devastating for the Union. So any talk of abolition might have caused Lincoln grave problems in the war, and he was especially worried about the state of Kentucky. Lincoln expressed this concern in a private letter to his close friend, Senator O.H. Browning.
1: I think to lose Kentucky is nearly the same as to lose the whole game. Kentucky gone, we cannot hold Missouri, nor as I think Maryland. These all against us, and the job on our hands is too large for us.
25: That's because the Confederate state of Virginia already borders Washington, D.C., and if Maryland secedes, the capital would be surrounded by Confederate states.
1: We would as well consent to separation at once, including the surrender of this capital.
25: This explains why Lincoln didn't make public statements attacking slavery early in the war.
0: There's a possibility that when white Kentuckians see that, a critical mass of them are going to say, hey, I want to join the Confederacy and continue to fight to preserve slavery. So he does a lot of different things in the first year or so of the war to try to satisfy folks in those states. He says that he's not going to attack slavery. He says this is not a war about slavery.
25: But the Civil War ended slavery. So how could Lincoln be saying at the start of the war that he had no intention and no power to abolish slavery? It's important to understand that when Lincoln publicly stated that he had no right to get rid of slavery, he was correct. After all, how can he get rid of slavery when just moments earlier he had sworn an oath to uphold the Constitution? And like it or not, the Constitution protected slavery in the states where it currently existed.
0: There's absolutely no doubt that Lincoln loathed slavery. The question was, under the United States Constitution, what power does the president or the federal government have to abolish slavery? He believed that the federal government did not have the power to abolish slavery in the states where it already existed.
25: And at the time of his inauguration, there hadn't been any violence between the Union and the seceded states. So as far as Lincoln was concerned, the Constitution was still in effect throughout the United States, and that included the states that had claimed to secede.
0: They begin with the objective of simply persuading the Confederates to stop what the U.S. government thought was a ridiculous and also treasonous enterprise.
25: Preserving the Union, that was Lincoln's stated objective at the beginning of the war. And to help keep the focus on preserving the Union, Lincoln's military generals developed a surprising practice. Military officers frequently returned escaped slaves to their owners.
0: U.S. military officers sometimes decided to cooperate with slave owners and return slaves. This really happened. And when enslavers came to U.S. officials and said, hey, this person escaped into your camp, I need them back, the officers would say, okay, let me go find them. And that's what happened. It happened regularly. The United States has not recognized the Confederacy as a separate nation. There is this 1850 Fugitive Slave Act. Under federal law, when escaping slaves cross jurisdictions, the slave owner supposedly has a right to come and get them back. And so that's one of the types of claims that the slave owners would have made.
25: And what did this mean for Baker, Mallory, and Townsend, the three escapees who fled to Fort Monroe? The commander of the fort, General Butler, certainly knew Lincoln's position. And Butler also knew that if he didn't return the slaves, he'd be sending a message that the U.S. forces were attacking slavery. And that was a message Lincoln was working hard to avoid. So when Baker, Mallory, and Townsend arrived at the fort, they were taken in, and consistent with the common practice of returning escapees, Butler may have considered returning them. But when he spoke to the three, he learned that he couldn't do that. The reason? They'd been installing cannon aimed at Fort Monroe. There was a report written about the conversation, and it said this.
3: These able-bodied men, held as slaves, were to build breastworks, to transport or store provisions, to serve as cooks and waiters, and even to bear arms.
25: Butler knew he couldn't return the three men, who would immediately be put back to work installing cannon aimed at Fort Monroe. But he needed to find a way around Lincoln's constitutional understanding of the property rights of slave owners. A decision needed to be made, and it needed to be made quickly, because Confederate Major John Batop Carey was approaching the fort seeking the return of the escapees.
15: And you've been listening to John Elfner tell the story of the Civil War, a different kind of story, a messy story, and a difficult story. And one having a lot to do with what could Lincoln actually do at the time, as opposed to what did Lincoln actually want to accomplish. Lincoln didn't know what was going to happen. More of this remarkable story of the Civil War, told by John Elfner here on Our American Stories.

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7: NBC News Radio, I'm Scott Carr. The former American Idol contestant convicted of murdering his wife, Caleb Flynn, has been sentenced to life without parole. At trial, prosecutors said Flynn shot his wife, Ashley Flynn, twice in the back of the head while she was in bed, then calling 911 and telling police an intruder had shot her inside their Ohio home. Before headed to another campaign rally in Nebraska tonight, President Trump told reporters the U.S. is ready to help Russia after a lab worker at an anti-plague research institute in Siberia died after possible exposure to plague. Russian officials had said at first the 28-year-old woman died from an unspecified form of the disease, then later said the woman died from pneumonia. Reports say nearly 200 have been quarantined due to possible exposure. The measles outbreak in Pennsylvania has surpassed 1,000 cases. State health officials there say there have been 1,004 measles cases so far this year. I'm Scott Carr.
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12: And we're back with Our American Stories and the story of how three slaves escaping to the Union's Fort Monroe provided the spark that led to Abraham Lincoln earning the nickname the Great Emancipator. Slaves were traditionally returned to Southern slave owners because the Union held that the South was still part of the Union, until this moment changed everything. Back to John Elfner with the rest of the story.
13: Union General Benjamin Butler and Confederate officer John Bathtop Carey met outside Fort Monroe. According to a report, their conversation went something like this.
14: I am informed that three slaves belonging to Colonel Mallory have escaped within your lines. What do you mean to do with those escaped slaves?
15: I intend to hold them.
14: Do you mean, then, to set aside your constitutional obligation to return them?
15: I mean to take Virginia at her word. I'm under no constitutional obligations to a foreign country, which Virginia now claims to be.
14: But you say we cannot secede, and so you cannot consider.

0: rights. But in wartime, especially property that's going to be used in the war effort, the enemy is allowed to confiscate that property.
1: And what are the enslaved legally considered in Virginia? Property.
0: Benjamin Butler at Fort Monroe was thinking about the laws of war and thinking, yeah, if these enslaved people who their owners say they're property, well, then I can confiscate them as contraband of war.
1: Under international law, property was more typically describing things like guns, horses, and military supplies. But what Butler had recognized was that the Confederate military had categorized slaves as property, and therefore the Southerners themselves had opened up the enslaved to confiscation, or what Butler had called contraband.
0: It's not peacetime, it's wartime, and the commanders have choices about what they're going to do in this situation.
1: Butler, with his word contraband, had created a constitutional loophole that permitted him to hold the escapees. And upon dismissing Carey, he may have assumed that that was the end of it. But this encounter fundamentally changed the role of slavery in the Civil War. The day after Butler refused to return the escapees, 8 more escaped slaves approached the entrance of the fort. The following day, 47 escapees arrived at Fort Monroe. Within 2 weeks, over 500 escaped slaves had sought asylum there. And word that the Union Army was receiving fugitives and no longer returning them, it began to spread. Before long, Union soldiers stationed outside the fort were encountering escapees who were asking, where could they find the Freedom Fort? Butler, by giving asylum to Baker, Mallory, and Townsend, had moved slavery into the political conversation in a way that required it to be addressed by Congress and the president. And it wasn't just Fort Monroe where the escapees began to run.
0: Then everywhere they go, enslaved people start to escape and come to Union lines. So the story about Fort Monroe is one really critical, very early version of that story, but it's really happening everywhere.
1: And members of Lincoln's inner circle in the White House recognized just how important Fort Monroe was. Lincoln's personal secretaries, John Hay and John Nicolay, wrote about the events at Fort Monroe in their biography of Lincoln. Here's what they said.
2: Out of this incident, there seems to have grown one of the most sudden and important revolutions in popular thought which took place during the whole war.
1: Baker, Mallory, and Townsend, along with General Butler, in a sense created the power that Lincoln needed by characterizing the escapees as contraband of war. And the growing number of fugitive slaves swelling the Union forts forced Congress to act.
0: Congress, in spring of 1862, passes legislation that says, from now on, there's going to be no returning runaway slaves from our camps. After that point, it was policy of the United States government not to return people.
1: Lincoln supported this legislation, first signing the bill Congress sent to him prohibiting the return of slaves and setting the stage for his later Emancipation Proclamation. But how did a president who said this on his first day of office?
3: I have no purpose directly or indirectly to interfere with the institution of slavery in the states where it currently exists.
1: End up issuing an Emancipation Proclamation 2 years later that said this.
3: All persons held as slaves within any state or designated part of a state, the people whereof shall then be in rebellion against the United States, shall be then, thenceforward, and forever free.
1: It's because upon his inauguration, the Civil War had not really begun. Sure, 7 states had claimed to secede, but Lincoln's inauguration preceded any violence towards the federal government by the states that had seceded. But when the Confederacy fired on Fort Sumter a month after Lincoln's inauguration, that action fundamentally changed the relationship between the rebels and the federal government. And though Lincoln proceeded cautiously with his public statements about slavery in the early days of the war, as the years passed, he acted more and more aggressively to get rid of slavery, and he used a version of Butler's argument, military necessity, to justify the Emancipation Proclamation.
0: What happens at Fort Monroe is it just puts down a marker that things are going to be different, and that this is not simply a contest between white Northerners and white Southerners over whether the states in the Confederacy are going to stay in the Union. It proved to everyone that black people were not going to sit around and wait to be emancipated.
1: So how much credit does Lincoln deserve for the abolition of slavery?
0: There's no doubt Lincoln did a lot to end slavery, and the Emancipation Proclamation was a key example of that. Pushing for the 13th Amendment, which constitutionally abolished slavery, was a great example of that. But on how slavery really ended during the Civil War, it's

0: actually a lot more complicated than just the president suddenly deciding in his wisdom to wave his wand and issue an Emancipation Proclamation. And so we need to take into consideration, if we want to really understand the history, what enslaved people themselves were doing, how they made themselves a factor in the war, what Congress was doing, and what the U.S. Armed Forces were doing, and how all of these different parties kind of came together to destroy slavery during the course of the Civil War.
1: Lincoln is without a doubt a masterful politician. So when considering his nickname, the Great Emancipator, there's no denying that Lincoln solved the riddle of how the federal government could order that slaves be permanently free. And in so doing, nearly 4 million slaves were freed over the course of the Civil War. But it took lesser-known people like Frank Baker, Shepard Mallory, and James Townsend, who had the courage to escape. It took the cleverness of General Benjamin Butler to find a way to refuse their return. It took the hundreds and later thousands of enslaved who escaped to Union lines to pressure Congress to prohibit Union commanders from returning escapees. And it took the lives of over 300,000 Union soldiers to carry out Lincoln's orders. Yeah, Lincoln did a lot, but he had a lot of help along the way.
2: And a special thanks to John Elfner for the storytelling on that piece. And he's a history teacher in Illinois, and there are so many great history teachers in this country. They may not have PhDs, and they may not be writing fancy books, but we just got to sit in John Elfner's classroom, and what a privilege that is. Special thanks also to Kate Mazur. Her book, Until Justice Be Done, America's First Civil Rights Movement from the Revolution to Reconstruction. Go to your local bookstore or The Usual Suspects and buy a copy. And my goodness, what a story about three courageous slaves and a courageous general who found a way to do what was right, to do what was in the end the beginning of the end of slavery. The Great Emancipator is how the Civil War openly became about slavery. That story here on Our American Stories.
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18: This is Lee Habib, and this is Our American Stories, the show where America is the star and the American people. Coming to you from the city where the West begins, Fort Worth, Texas. October is Italian-American Heritage Month, and all month long we're celebrating the Italian-Americans who helped shape our nation, from Columbus to Capra. Up next, one of the great Italian-American stories in American sports, and one of the greatest underdog stories of all time. Mike Arzioni grew up in a working-class Italian-American family in Massachusetts. And in 1980, he found himself captain of a team of college kids and unsigned amateurs facing what many considered the greatest hockey team in the world, the Soviet Unions. Our own Greg Hengler brings us the story. Let's get into it. Take it away, Greg.
19: It is the greatest American underdog sports story ever told. How a team of college kids and unsigned amateurs, under the tutelage of legendary coach and legendary taskmaster Herb Brooks, beat the elite Soviet hockey team on their way to winning the gold medal at the 1980 Lake Placid Olympics. Mike Arzioni served as the captain. The highlight of the games for Mike was scoring the game-winning goal against the Soviet Union, the one you just heard. Here's Mike Arzioni with his story.
20: I grew up in a little town on the North Shore of Boston called Winthrop, Mass. I still live in that town. Actually live two houses away from the house I grew up in. And when I was in high school, I actually played football, hockey, and baseball. Baseball was my love. I probably played more baseball than any sport. And football was my passion in high school. Hockey was something you just did in the wintertime. When I got out of high school, I was not recruited by any colleges. And I ended up going to a prep school year for 1 year in a school in Maine called Berwick Academy, with the hopes actually of playing at the University of New Hampshire. And I wanted to play all three sports in college. But the hockey coach didn't think I was a Division I hockey player and kind of thought that UNH was going to accept me. I had all my eggs in one basket. And as it turned out, I basically had no schools to go to. Well, my intention then was to go to Merrimack College. They offered me a hockey scholarship. Merrimack was a Division II school at the time. Well, that summer before entering my freshman year, I didn't play hockey in the summertime. I played baseball and ended up getting a phone call from a friend of mine telling me that they needed some guys to play in a summer league game because a bunch of the guys went to the Cape for the weekend and if I was interested in playing. So, of course, I said yes, and I went and played in the game. And as it turned out, the guy refereeing the game was a guy named Jack Parker. Jack Parker was the assistant coach at Boston University. And he came over to me after the game and asked me where I was going to school, and I told him I was going to Merrimack College. And then he proceeded to tell me that they had a kid from Canada that decided not to come, and they had a scholarship available. Would I be interested in going to Boston University? And you got to imagine my surprise. Boston University was coming off back-to-back national championships and considered one of the best teams in college hockey. Well, I told him I would accept the scholarship because I felt I could play at Boston University given the right opportunity. So I arrive on campus at Boston University. Unfortunately, the head coach didn't know anything about me. And early on in the beginning of the season, I was basically playing on the fourth line. And we'd only played a couple of games, but I wasn't playing that much. Well, as it turned out, at one point, just before Christmas, Leon Abbott, the head coach, got fired, and Jack Parker became the head coach. So Jack Parker becomes the head coach, and I go from centering the fourth line to playing left wing on the second line, and was fortunate and led the team in goals scored my freshman year. So I graduate from Boston University, and at that point, thought I could play in the National Hockey League, and went to camp with the New York Rangers. The New York Rangers had my rights. I went to camp with the Rangers, had a pretty good camp, but John Ferguson, the general manager, talked to my advisor and told them that they weren't going to sign any new players. They had enough players under contract, and they sent me to Toledo, Ohio. And I went to Toledo, Ohio, and played as an amateur. I was not under an NHL contract. I was paid every 2 weeks by the Toledo Gold Diggers in the International League. I actually ended up making, I think, my first year, $3,500. Not a lot of money, playing 80 games. But it was a start. Well, I had a very good year in Toledo. I finished second on our team in scoring and was voted the outstanding born American. All set and ready to sign with the New York Rangers. Well, John Ferguson, who was the general manager, he ended up getting fired. And Fred Chero now became the general manager of the New York Rangers. And Fred Chero told my agent that they weren't signing any of John Ferguson's players and Mike was free to do what he wanted to do. Well, I thought, why don't I go back to Toledo, play as an amateur, and have an opportunity to try out for the 80 Olympic team. It's funny, if John Ferguson never got fired, I probably would have signed with the New York Rangers. Don't know where my NHL career would have gone, but clearly I would not have been eligible to play on the Olympic team. Well, with that in mind, I go back to Toledo. I was fortunate that next year they gave me a little more money to play. Still nowhere near what you could make playing in the NHL. But I went back there with the intention of the next year trying out for the Olympic team. And I got invited to the Olympic Festival. Ended up playing on the Great Lakes team. We ended up winning the gold medal at the Olympic Festival. And I was fortunate to be elected captain of my team. Well, from the Olympic Festival, I was selected by Herb as one of 26 players to make the 80 Olympic team. But only 20 were going to go to Lake Placid. Well, fortunately for me, I was one of 20. I also had the honor of being elected captain of that team. Although I've said many times, we had a team of captains. Mark Johnson, Jack O'Callaghan, Bobby Suter, Billy Baker, Kenny Morrow, Mark Wells, Mark Pavlich, John Harrington. These guys were all captains of their colleges or high school teams, as was Mike Ramsey, Neil Broughton, Eric Strobel, Steve Kristoff, Phil Verkota. Great leaders, great players, great people. Well, our team traveled and trained for 6 months leading up to the Olympic Games in Lake Placid, where we were part of something that was unique, something that nobody in the world thought we could accomplish, going to Lake Placid and winning an Olympic gold medal. Well, after the Olympic Games, once we saw and realized what this moment was, I retired from hockey and decided I was going to maybe get into coaching, and then found out how big this moment was and kind of gave me a new look on life and a lot of different opportunities in my life. I ended up being able to become a broadcaster, working Olympic Games as a commentator. Having been a commentator with the Olympic Games, I was also able to do the New York Rangers, the New Jersey Devils, and eventually even college hockey. Well, I got out of the broadcasting business when my kids started to get a little older. I have three children, a daughter, Leanne, a son, Michael, and a son, Paul. Since then, the two of them, Michael and Leanne, have been married and have now beautiful five grandchildren, four boys and a little girl. So what started out in my high school days, living in the same town that I live in now, the opportunity to be in the Olympic team, the movie that came out called Miracle, the visibility that our team has received over the years led me to what, which is a book that I wrote, along with a gentleman by the name of Neil Baudette. And the book is The Making of a Miracle, the untold story of Olympic captain Mike Ruzzioni. I wrote the book for one reason and one reason only. I want my grandkids to know there's more to my life than 2 weeks in Lake Placid. So our journey as a team, which started in 1980, since our victory over Finland. And it's kind of funny for me because today people still think we only played one game and they forget about the Finland game. They just think we beat the Soviets and that was it. Our team in 1980 touched a lot of lives for a lot of different reasons. For us, it was an opportunity to represent our country, compete in the Olympic Games with the hope and dreams of winning the tournament. And as it turned out, we did. So rather than get into my whole life talking to you here, I thought I'd give you just a little glimpse of some of the things that have happened to me in my life. Thank you.
2: The story of the Miracle on Ice and Mike Arizioni celebrating Italian Americans all month this October here on Our American Stories.
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3: I'm meteorologist Hunter McCullough with Northern News Now. Clouds will increase here throughout the rest of the afternoon. We're going to see a chance for some scattered light rain showers into the overnight hours. Those clouds decrease as we go into our Tuesday. Low temperatures down into the 40s and upper 30s. Tuesday expecting some more sunshine, looking at breezy conditions. High temperatures rebounding nicely, getting back into those 70s. Breezy Wednesday too. With Northern News Now, I'm Hunter McCullough for 610 FM 103.9 KDA.
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5: NBC News Radio, I'm Scott Carr. President Trump is offering to help Russia after a lab worker at an anti-plague research institute died after possible exposure to plague. At first, Russian officials had said the 28-year-old died from an unspecified form of the disease, then later said she died from pneumonia. Some reports say nearly 200 people have been quarantined due to possible exposure to the bacteria. Before leaving the White House today for more campaigning in Nebraska, Trump told reporters, "We're looking at it very strongly," and offered assistance. The president's been holding another campaign-style rally in Grand Island, Nebraska, supporting Republican Senator Pete Ricketts' campaign for re-election. Trump is saying his super PAC will now start paying for the pro-Trump television ads that have been running instead of the government. Trump's been criticized by lawmakers on both sides of the aisle for the government-funded ads that have been running in the lead-up to the midterm elections. On Truth Social tonight, Trump dismissed the criticism, saying they were positive promotion for our great USA. The former American Idol contestant accused of murdering his wife, Caleb Flynn, has now been sentenced to life without parole. Prosecutors say Flynn shot his wife, Ashley Flynn, twice in the back of her head while she was sleeping, initially calling 911 and claiming an intruder had shot her inside their Ohio home. Flynn maintained his innocence in a tearful statement right before Judge Jeanine Pratt handed down her sentence.
6: The layers of deceit, manipulation, and cruelty that you have shown are quite honestly impossible to fathom.
5: Police said Flynn killed his wife so he could continue a relationship with his mistress and benefit financially from his wife's death. The Supreme Court has started its autumn term among several high-profile cases it'll take up. It first heard arguments today in a case out of Colorado related to whether lawsuits seeking to hold fossil fuel companies responsible for climate change can move forward in state courts. Scott Carr, NBC News Radio.
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5: The FDA is saying undeclared food dyes have prompted a recall of more than 122,000 cases of Gatorade. The agency says the recalled Gatorade Lemon Lime Zero, Orange, and Gatorade Orange Zero were distributed in 37 states. Side effects of the dyes could include a mild rash or allergic type of asthma. Republican Senator from Louisiana John Kennedy is saying he might run for president in 2028 if, as he puts it, a bunch of goobers end up looking to secure the Republican nomination. Here's Chris Caraggio.
28: The Louisiana lawmaker told NBC's Meet the Press that his current plans are to run for re-election to the Senate that year, but that could change if he thinks he could do a better job than the other members of his party who are running for president. Kennedy joined the Senate in 2017 and has campaigned for Senate Republicans in multiple states this year ahead of next month's midterm elections. I'm Chris Garagio.
5: A proposition's coming to ballot boxes in California that could shape the future of recall elections in that state.
7: If passed, Proposition 5 would do away with the second question for recall elections, asking who should replace a state elected official if they're recalled. Instead, voters would only be asked if the elected official should be recalled. A replacement would later be appointed or elected in a special election, depending on the office and the timing of the recall election. Former Governor Gray Davis was recalled in 2003. Aside from that, the only other successful California recall in this century was that of Democratic Orange County State Senator Josh Newman in 2018. He is the author of Proposition 5. I'm Daniel Martindale.
5: Some researchers at North Carolina State University say they've stumbled upon a new recipe for using eggshells to make a stronger and tougher type of metal, especially useful in aerospace applications. The team says they've successfully mixed powdered eggshells with lightweight magnesium in a process that could replace costly ingredients with discarded eggshells to make metal for cars, aircraft, and electronics that use less energy. Scott Carr, NBC News Radio.
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2: This is Lee Habib, and this is Our American Stories, the show where America is the star and the American people. 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They're some of our favorites. Here to tell another Hollywood Goes to War story is Roger McGrath. McGrath is the author of Gunfighters, Highwaymen, and Vigilantes, Violence on the Frontier. He's a U.S. Marine and former history professor at UCLA. McGrath has appeared on numerous History Channel documentaries, and he's a regular contributor for us here at Our American Stories. Here's McGrath.
13: World War I veteran George O'Brien became a star in Hollywood with his breakout performance as the lead in John Ford's silent film epic, The Iron Horse. Handsome and built like the top athlete he was, O'Brien would appear in 11 more John Ford movies and 85 films altogether, and serve in two more wars, World War II and Korea. O'Brien represented all that was best in America and in Hollywood, which may be why he is forgotten today by a different Hollywood and a different America. George J. O'Brien comes into the world in April 1899 in San Francisco. His father is Daniel J. O'Brien, and his mother, the former Margaret Donahue, both born into Irish immigrant families. In 1902, Margaret gives birth to a second son, Daniel J. O'Brien Jr., who is almost immediately called Jack. George and Jack will be the best of buddies. George is one day shy of his seventh birthday when early on the morning of April 18, 1906, an earthquake strikes. An earthquake unlike anything San Franciscans have ever experienced. George and Jack are hurled out of bed and land on the floor 15 feet away. Their mother looks out the window of their two-story brownstone house and exclaims, "The street has burst open. People are running from their houses." The rumbling and quaking continues for some time, and then there is an eerie silence. By then, the O'Briens are in the street, and their house is crumbling. With a low rumble, the quaking begins again. Suddenly, Margaret thinks of what she left behind in the house and says, "My wedding ring, my marriage certificate. Oh, Dan." The brownstone is swaying and heaving, but Dan O'Brien goes back into the house and retrieves the precious items. George later describes his father as extraordinarily calm but stern throughout the earthquake and the fire that follows. George is shocked by what he sees in the streets, dying people half buried in rubble and pleading for help, familiar landmarks obliterated, corpses in grotesque positions, gas lines exploding in balls of fire. San Francisco gradually recovers from the great quake and fire of 1906, and so too does the O'Brien family. Dan becomes a policeman, first working as a patrolman at nights, and then rapidly rising through the ranks, become chief of the San Francisco Police Department in 1920. "It was my luck to have a wonderful father," says George. "He knew how to manage a boy. He showed me what was what, and then gave me my head with full liberty to make an ass of myself if I felt like it. His life and standards gave me plenty to live up to. My father weighed 220 pounds and was 6 feet tall. He had been an amateur boxer in his younger days when the West Coast was a rough and ready place." By the time George arrives at San Francisco's Polytechnic High, his physical prowess is already well known. He becomes the star receiver on the football team and an all-state guard in basketball. He also letters in track and swimming. In his spare time, he learns to ride, rope, and bulldog on a family friend's ranch near Los Gatos. Many a college, especially Santa Clara University, want George in pads on the gridiron. But with the United States in World War I, George goes to a recruiting office to join the Marines after graduation from high school. The recruiter tells him the quota for the Marine Corps is full at the moment, and he will have to wait. More impulsive than patient, George goes to the Navy recruiter in an adjoining office and is duly sworn in. George excels in training, and later in his service aboard the submarine chaser SC-397, he earns several different ratings in the Navy Commendation Medal. While stationed at San Diego after the war ends, he boxes his way through a series of bouts to become heavyweight champion of the Pacific Fleet. He's mustered out of service at the end of August 1919.
2: And you've been listening to Roger McGrath tell the story of Screen Star, and this is back when stars were really big during the silent screen era in American film. Iron Horse, John Ford's silent classic. Well, he was the star, and in many, many more John Ford movies, only John Wayne could make the claim that George O'Brien did. Born in 1899, lived through the San Francisco earthquake, and what a thing as a seven-year-old to witness and get through. A star athlete, and when the Marines say no during World War I, he joins the Navy instead. And as he leaves, he's also the heavyweight champ of the Pacific Fleet. When we come back, more of this remarkable story, George O'Brien's story, part of our Hollywood Goes to War series here on Our American Stories.

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7: I'm meteorologist Hunter McCullough with Northern News Now. Clouds will increase here throughout the rest of the afternoon. We're going to see a chance for some scattered light rain showers into the overnight hours. Those clouds decrease as we go into our Tuesday. Low temperatures down into the 40s and upper 30s. Tuesday expecting some more sunshine, looking at breezy conditions. High temperatures rebounding nicely, getting back into those 70s. Breezy Wednesday too. With Northern News Now, I'm Hunter McCullough for 610 FM 103.9 KDAL.
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0: And we continue with Our American Stories and the story of actor George O'Brien, a part of our Hollywood Goes to War series. Let's return to Roger McGrath.
8: Less than a month later, he's playing football for Santa Clara, a school founded by Jesuits in 1851, making it California's oldest institution of higher learning. At 6 feet and a very muscular 190 pounds, O'Brien looks as if Phidias has sculpted him out of marble. While he excels in football, his classroom work languishes. In high school, he had done so well in chemistry and biology that his father thought George might one day pursue a career in medicine. However, George now can't get himself motivated to study. Then at a rodeo, he meets Tom Mix, Hollywood's cowboy star. Mix asks him what he does, and when he replies he's a student, Mix asks, a student of what? Oh, I play football for Santa Clara, says O'Brien, but I want to be a doctor. I'm taking a pre-medical course. I've got a long way to go, maybe 8 years, and then I don't know. Mix knows O'Brien served in the Navy and tells him if he ever decides to leave school and go to work, he should come to Hollywood and look him up. At the end of his first year at Santa Clara, George says goodbye to his Jesuit professors and heads to Hollywood. When he arrives, he learns Mix is on location in Oklahoma. But George finds work as an assistant cameraman at $15 a week. Assistant means doing every grunt job imaginable, but is excited to be part of making movies, and he's learning a trade. He lives at the Hollywood YMCA, sharing an $11 a month room with another assistant cameraman. He also gets additional work as a stuntman and as an extra. However, after 2 years of this, he grows discouraged and heads back home to San Francisco, where his father is the toast of the town. As chief of police, Dan O'Brien implements several innovative programs that not only win widespread praise, but also greatly improve the department and policing in the city by the bay. George O'Brien is a natural for the SFPD, but he decides instead to go to sea. While waiting on a wharf before boarding a ship bound for Hawaii, he bumps into Hobart Bosworth, an actor, director, and producer he knows. "Why the seafaring getup, George?" asks Bosworth. "Working on a picture?" replies O'Brien, "I'm shipping for Honolulu." Hobart understands by O'Brien's dejected tone the young man has given up on Hollywood. Motioning to a fight scene he's shooting for A Tale of the High Seas, Hobart tells George, "Get in there and show those birds how to fight." O'Brien does, and then works on the movie until it's completed 3 weeks later, and is given a second small part in Bosworth's next movie. More movies and bit parts follow. O'Brien is earning $25 a day and is now known as an actor. His handsome visage, physique, and athletic prowess get him an audition for the lead in Ben-Hur. For a time, it looks as if he might get the part. His high hopes are dashed when the studio decides it needs a big-name actor. O'Brien is so disappointed, he thinks of returning to San Francisco and joining the police department. He stays in Hollywood, though, and works regularly in small roles, usually as a sailor or a cowboy. In 1924, John Ford is hired by Fox Studios to make a Western epic to top all others, a story about the building of the Transcontinental Railroad titled The Iron Horse. Dozens auditioned for the lead role of Davy Brandon, but Ford remains unsatisfied. Fox finally sends O'Brien over for an audition. Ford rigorously tests O'Brien in several scenes and is happy with what he sees, especially a fight scene that has O'Brien vaulting onto a horse after pummeling an enemy. O'Brien's vault is as good as any stuntman's, but when he hits the saddle, the cinch breaks and O'Brien hits the ground hard. Nonetheless, he immediately springs to his feet and is ready for action. Ford is sold. The Iron Horse is both a critical and commercial success, and George O'Brien is suddenly a star. He and John Ford become fast friends. They have a lot in common. They're both Irish Catholics, former star football players, lovers of the sea, and American patriots. There are important differences, too. Ford smokes and drinks, often to excess, and experiences periods of alcoholic depression and rage. O'Brien is a physical fitness buff who shuns drinking and smoking, and because he's on screen, thinks it important to set a good example for the youth of America. George O'Brien's great success with John Ford in The Iron Horse means top directors now demand O'Brien for leading roles. From 1924 through 1928, he stars in 24 movies. And in addition to John Ford, works with such directors as Emmett Flynn, Jack Conway, Howard Hawks, Frederick Murnau, Alan Dwan, and Michael Curtiz. By 1928 and 1929, the studios are abandoning silence for talkies. After the success of The Jazz Singer late in 1927, some stars don't have the voice to make the transition, but George O'Brien has a voice rich in timbre and resonance and makes the transition easily. His first all-sound movie is Salute, a tribute to West Point and Annapolis and the football rivalry between the academies. Directed by John Ford, O'Brien plays West Point's star halfback. The movie is mostly forgettable, but it does have scenes with a couple of football players from the University of Southern California, John Wayne and Ward Bond. From 1929 through 1940, O'Brien stars in nearly 50 films, mostly westerns. When he isn't a cowboy, he's a cop, or a soldier, or a sailor. He becomes a husband in real life in 1933, when he marries Marguerite Churchill. A year later, they have their first child, Brian, but he dies 10 days after birth. A daughter, Orin, is born in 1935. She will become an accomplished musician and a member of the New York Philharmonic Orchestra in 1966. A second son, Darcy, is born in 1939. He will become an English professor and a prize-winning novelist.
0: And you've been listening to Roger McGrath tell the story of George O'Brien. He went to Santa Clara after his time in the Navy, spent a year playing football, and realized pretty soon that being pre-med and being a doctor, these were someone else's dreams, not his. And he goes to Hollywood. He picks up every job he could and lives in a YMCA with a buddy. And then comes his big break, a couple of small pictures, but then working with the then not so great, but soon to be great, John Ford, in what would turn out to be a classic and a big hit, The Iron Horse. And this is still back when movies had no words. This was silent screen time, and the stars were big. When we come back, more of the story of George O'Brien and more of our Hollywood Goes to War series with Roger McGrath. McGrath is the author of Gunfighters, Highwaymen, and Vigilantes, Violence on the Frontier. He's a U.S. Marine and former history professor at UCLA. McGrath has appeared on numerous History Channel documentaries, and he's a regular contributor for us here at Our American Stories. When we come back, more of this remarkable story, George O'Brien's story, part of our Hollywood Goes to War series here on Our American Stories.

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7: NBC News Radio, I'm Scott Carr. Republican senators are pushing back after Defense Secretary Pete Hegseth announced plans to cut generals and admirals by 20%. Senate leaders say they got little or no advance notice and are questioning whether the cuts could hurt military readiness. Some question whether experienced officers are being pushed out for political or ideological reasons. Hegseth claims the cuts are about accountability and reducing bureaucracy. President Trump says the U.S. is ready to help Russia after an anti-plague research institute lab worker died after possible exposure to plague. Reports say nearly 200 people have been quarantined because of possible exposure. President Trump's approval rating has hit a new low in the Reuters Ipsos poll, with just 32% of Americans saying they approve of his job performance. The poll also shows Trump's support among Hispanic voters dropping sharply, with just 24% approving of his performance. Scott Carr, NBC News Radio.
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16: And we continue with Our American Stories and the story of George O'Brien, our continuing series, Hollywood Goes to War. Let's pick up where we last left off with Roger McGrath.
17: Yesterday, December 7th, 1941, a date which will live in infamy, the United States of America was suddenly and deliberately attacked by naval and air forces of the Empire of Japan. I regret to tell you that very many American lives have been lost. In addition, American ships have been reported torpedoed on the high seas between San Francisco and Honolulu. No matter how long it may take us to overcome this premeditated invasion, the American people in their righteous might will win through to absolute victory. With confidence in our armed forces, with the unbounding determination of our people, we will gain the inevitable triumph. So help us God.
18: When the Japanese launch their sneak attack on Pearl Harbor, George O'Brien is 41 years old and the married father of two children. He's also starring in movies, including a dozen in the 3 years leading up to Pearl Harbor.

for landing craft getting to the beach in a coordinated pattern to the right location and on time. Because of all the things that can go wrong at each step of an amphibious operation, the task of a beachmaster is very difficult. Moreover, a beachmaster is in the thick of the action, exposed to enemy rifle, machine gun, mortar, and artillery fire. Lieutenant O'Brien sees his first action in the Aleutian Islands in the Battle of Attu during May 1943. A Japanese force of 3,000 men had been occupying Attu Island since invading the island against no opposition in June 1942. There were only 40 Aleut Indians on the island at the time, and the Japanese took them prisoner. The Aleuts were shipped off to Japan, and half of them died in captivity. Considering the wet, windy, and frigid weather and heavy Japanese fire, the landings on Attu go fairly well, but they are not without casualties. O'Brien himself is wounded and also comes down with pneumonia. It will be many weeks before he is fit for duty again. While he's recovering, he learns that Chester Bennett, who directed one of O'Brien's movies, was captured in Hong Kong by the Japanese. For aiding the Chinese in their resistance, the Japanese tortured Bennett and then sliced off his head with a sword. George O'Brien, now a lieutenant commander, is back in action as a beachmaster in the invasion of Saipan in the Mariana Islands during June 1944. The initial landings of the Marines are met by fierce Japanese resistance, which includes highly accurate artillery fire. Dozens of landing craft are hit and explode in balls of flame before they reach the beach. O'Brien is in the thick of the action, but this time he comes through the campaign without a scratch. O'Brien's next landing is at Leyte Island in the Philippines in October 1944. Resistance is relatively light and American forces land with few casualties. By the afternoon, the Americans have established a beachhead 1 mile deep and 5 miles wide. This enables General Douglas MacArthur to wade ashore from a landing craft and declare, "People of the Philippines, I have returned. By the grace of Almighty God, our forces stand again on Philippine soil." The next day, though, come a series of Japanese air raids that make shuttling troops and supplies back and forth from the beaches at Leyte a death-defying task. O'Brien is fortunate to come through unscathed. Promoted to commander, the naval rank equivalent to lieutenant colonel, George O'Brien becomes one of the many thousands of Americans preparing to invade the Japanese home islands. The atomic bombing of Hiroshima and Nagasaki in August 1945, though, caused Japan to surrender, and a monumental bloodbath is avoided. O'Brien is with the American fleet when it sails into Tokyo Bay. After the war, O'Brien is reduced to character roles, but those include playing cavalry officers in two of John Ford's greatest westerns, Fort Apache in 1946, and She Wore a Yellow Ribbon in 1949. I was slowly but surely rebuilding my second career in films when the trouble in Korea started, said O'Brien. Maybe it was my inner sense of loyalty, but whatever it was forced me to again abort my career in films and resume the life of an officer in the Navy. O'Brien serves in a naval intelligence unit during Korea and then later in the 1950s as a naval attaché to NATO. He also helps make several films for the government, including two that have significant relevance for today: Korea, Battleground for Liberty, and Taiwan, Island of Freedom. George O'Brien retires from the Navy in 1960 at the rank of captain. At age 65, O'Brien appears in his final movie, the John Ford-directed Cheyenne Autumn, in 1964. O'Brien again plays the role of a cavalry officer. O'Brien lives for another 21 years and

0: dies at age 86 in 1985. The Hollywood motion picture star, who appeared in 85 movies, is buried at sea by the U.S. Navy in a formal ceremony off San Diego as Captain George O'Brien, decorated veteran of World War I, World War II, and Korea.
1: And a terrific job on the production by Greg. And a special thanks to Roger McGrath, as always, for sharing the story of those Hollywood stars who served our country in war, and this time George O'Brien's story. And my goodness, World War I, World War II, and the Korean War, and his service in World War II, possibly the toughest combat zones. And my goodness, where he starts is tough enough. The Aleutians first, then the Mariana Islands, and then Leyte Island. Easily the high point of his life, sailing into Tokyo Bay. No acting gig could have touched that. And of course, the call of duty comes again as he's resurrecting his acting career one more time, this time with the Naval Intelligence Unit, serving his country once again in the Korean War. The story of George O'Brien, a remarkable story of public service and heroism, here on Our American Stories.
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1: And we continue with Our American Stories. Up next, a story from Bob Kendrick, president of the Negro League's Baseball Museum in Kansas City, Missouri. Today, Bob shares with us a story about one of his friends, Buck O'Neill. Take it away, Bob.
15: Our guests walk into the Negro Leagues Baseball Museum, and you literally walk through the turnstiles into an old ballpark. And the first thing that you see is the field of legends. And the field of legends is a mock baseball diamond that houses 10 of 12 life-size bronze sculptures of Negro League greats, and they are cast in position as if they were playing a game. Now, on the outside looking in is my dear friend, the late, great Buck O'Neill, who was the only one of our collection of statues that wasn't in the National Baseball Hall of Fame. Well, thankfully, on December 5th of 2021, Buck O'Neill received enough votes to now be inducted into the National Baseball Hall of Fame, 15 years after he missed by one vote. I'll never forget that day as long as my mother would say I'm in my natural mind. It was the morning of February 27, 2006, and Buck O'Neill and I left home with suitcases packed with airline tickets that the Hall of Fame had purchased for us. That's how sure we were that Buck was going to get in. This was just a mere formality. And so there was a group of 12 Negro League historians, researchers, educators. They were to gather down in Tampa, Florida, where they were going to make the decision on the final group of Negro Leaguers who had gone through the process and made the final ballot. The late, great Buck O'Neill and now the late, great Minnie Minoso were the only two living names on that list. And so we were going to fly. After the announcement, Buck and I would fly down to Tampa, where he would participate in a press conference the very next day. And so at that time, I was the marketing director for the museum. And so I had brokered a deal with our partner, then Sprint, now T-Mobile. And they had provided a Sprint phone for me and a Sprint phone for Buck. And so we're gonna take the Hall of Fame call on the Sprint phone. And then Sprint was going to pay us a bunch of money to help build the Buck O'Neill Education and Research Center. And so the call was supposed to come to me that morning at around 11 o'clock. Well, 11 o'clock rolls around. I don't get a phone call. About noon, my colleague, Dr. Ray Doswell, who was one of the 12 people who had gathered there in Tampa to make this decision, he calls and says, Bob, this thing is looking really tight. We've done straw vote, and Buck is coming up one vote shy. former Commissioner Faye Vinson, who was overseeing the committee, didn't have a vote. He was overseeing the committee, says he's reconvened us so that we can talk specifically about Buck O'Neill and Manny Minoso, the only two guys that were still alive on this list of 30 plus. Well, my good friend Joe Posnanski was sitting right where you're sitting. And I, as Joe come out, I said, hey man, I just got a call from Ray. He says, this thing is looking tight. Buck is coming up one vote shy. He's in disbelief. Finally, around 2 o'clock, I get a call from Jeff Idelson. Jeff Idelson was then the vice president of marketing for the National Baseball Hall of Fame. And Jeff calls me and he says, Bob, Buck didn't get enough votes. And I felt like someone had kicked me in my gut, because now I got to come back in this conference room and tell my friend that he didn't get enough votes when I know in his heart he thought he was in. Why wouldn't he? And so I come back in, I excuse a few folks. Buck was seated right there at the head of the table, and I sit down and I am literally trying to collect my thoughts. I don't know how I'm going to tell him. And so I finally look up at Buck and I say, well, Buck, we didn't get enough votes. And he looks up at me and he smiles. He said, well, that's how the cookie crumbles. And in the next voice, he asked me how many had gotten in. I said, 17. Now, I'll be honest, I was furious, because in my mind, you couldn't put 17 in and leave Buck out. He hits the table in utter jubilation. He is excited that 17 of his colleagues had gotten their rightful place in the National Baseball Hall of Fame. Now, as a steward of this story, I should have had that same kind of feeling. But I was upset because my guy didn't get in. And he asked me who they were. And at that point in time, I didn't have that information. And the next words that came out of his mouth, I wonder if the Hall of Fame will invite me to speak. Now, my friend Joe Posnanski, my brother, he's turned beet red, and he looks at Buck and he says, Buck, you wouldn't do that, would you? And Buck says, Joe, of course I would. What has my life been about? And I said, well, Buck, I need to go downstairs, because downstairs we had well over 300 plus people who had gathered for what we all thought was going to be a Hall of Fame celebration announcement. Well, as I oftentimes tell this story, from this conference room to the Field of Legends, where we had the podium set up at second base, was the longest walk of my life. I was literally coaching myself, Bob, you can't cry. Whatever you do, you can't cry. You got to suck it up. Now, the more I'm telling myself not to cry, tears are steady building in my eyes. I get to the podium, and this is the honest to God's truth. I have no idea what I said. I've never gone back to watch the video. I don't know if I ever will. Whatever it was that I said, there wasn't a dry eye in the room. People were openly emotional. And this wasn't disappointment. This was outrage. This was anger. How dare they? And Buck walks in through our gift shop, and the room erupts into a thunderous ovation. And Buck O'Neill walks up to the podium and delivers one of the most amazing concession speeches that I'd ever heard. What he did that day was he literally implored all of us not to be angry, not to be bitter, not to express any ill will toward anyone who had anything to do with this decision. He said, I had an opportunity. And in this great country of ours, that's all you could ever ask. They didn't think old Buck was good enough. We got to live with that. But if I'm a Hall of Famer in your eyes, that's all that matters to me. Just keep on loving old Buck. Now, I'm over in the corner at this point in time. I'm a wreck. You know, tears are just streaming down my face and uncontrollably. But what Buck O'Neill did that day was he literally reached out his arms and wrapped them around all of us and said, it's okay. Instead of us consoling him, he's consoling us. And what I still say to this day to be one of the most amazing displays of strength of character that I had ever witnessed. He would push aside his disappointment, go to Cooperstown, deliver this incredible speech on behalf of 17 dead folks when the world was saying this should be your induction speech in what I still say today was the most selfless act in American sports history. What Buck O'Neill did that day was he literally gave us a lesson on how to handle disappointment. Because he handled it so graciously that people thought he wasn't disappointed. But of course he was. The Hall of Fame represents the pinnacle for any athlete. And Buck knew he was sick at that time. Just over 2 months later, my friend Buck O'Neill passed away himself at age 94, a month shy of his 95th birthday. This was going to be his swan song, even though he never complained, even though he understood what his health situation was like and what the doctors had already prepared him for. And so, yeah, he handled the disappointment, well, he handled it like a man. And so he was never going to be so sullen about his rejection that he couldn't be genuinely joyous for those who had gotten their place in the National Baseball Hall of Fame. And so I'm trying to be more Buck-like.
1: And a terrific job on the storytelling by Monty Montgomery. And a special thanks to Bob Kendrick. What a terrific voice. And he was telling the story of Buck O'Neill, who, if you watched Ken Burns' documentary on baseball, Buck O'Neill stole the show. He chewed up all the scenery. And by the way, if you want to hear the remarkable speech he gave in Cooperstown, New York, you'll see a man that you'd want to emulate and be. And by the end of his speech, he had athletes, famous ball players, announcers, and family members of Jackie Robinson and ordinary fans holding hands and singing and praising the idea of love and of God. The story of Buck O'Neill here on Our American Stories.
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0: I'm meteorologist Hunter McCullough with Northern News Now. Clouds will increase here throughout the rest of the afternoon. We're going to see a chance for some scattered light rain showers into the overnight hours. Those clouds decrease as we go into our Tuesday. Low temperatures down into the 40s and upper 30s. Tuesday expecting some more sunshine, looking at breezy conditions. High temperatures rebounding nicely, getting back into those 70s. Breezy Wednesday, too. With Northern News Now, I'm Hunter McCullough for 610 FM 103.9.
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2: NBC News Radio, I'm Scott Carr. Republican senators are pushing back after Defense Secretary Pete Hegseth announced plans to cut generals and admirals by 20%. Senate leaders say they got little or no advance notice and are questioning whether the cuts might hurt military readiness. Some also say they want to know whether experienced officers are being pushed out for political or ideological reasons, especially as black and female leaders have been disproportionately affected by recent dismissals and blocked promotions. Hegseth says the cuts are about accountability and reducing bureaucracy. The Pentagon is saying Nadal Hassan, the former Army psychiatrist sentenced to death for the 2009 mass shooting at Fort Hood, Texas, will be executed by firing squad, marking the first U.S. military execution in more than 60 years. The Pentagon says Secretary Pete Hegseth recommended the execution and was subsequently approved by President Trump. There's been condemnation from officials in both parties after a white power rally was held in Danbury, Connecticut, Saturday. Andrew Whitman has more.
3: Officials say it was a group called Northeast Action that took to Main Street Danbury Saturday night and, with faces covered, chanted white power, did the Nazi salute, and held a sign reading Keep New England White. Danbury's Democratic mayor called the group the modern KKK and said we will unmask them, but Danbury police say the group was on the sidewalk and it doesn't look like they broke the law. The top Republican in the state Senate, among those condemning what he called a disgusting event, there have been pro-immigrant rallies in Danbury after multiple people were picked up by ICE agents.
2: President Trump says his super PAC will now start paying for those pro-Trump TV ads instead of using taxpayer money. Trump's been criticized by Republicans and Democrats for the government-funded ads that have been running in the lead-up to the midterm elections. Trump dismisses the criticism on social media, saying they were a positive promotion for our great USA. Scott Carr, NBC News Radio.
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2: The death of a 28-year-old lab worker in Siberia after a possible exposure to pneumonic plague has President Trump saying the U.S. is ready to help Russia if they need it. Russian officials said at first the woman who works at an anti-plague research institute died from an unspecified form of the disease. They later said the woman died from pneumonia. Reports say nearly 200 people have been quarantined due to possible exposure. Owning a home is becoming increasingly more expensive, and it's not just the taxes, as pointed out by insurance commissioner in Texas, Amanda Crawford.
24: The average annual homeowner premium in Texas has increased from under $2,000 in 2020 to over $3,500 today. That is a 79% increase in 6 years.
2: She says two things are mainly driving the higher premiums. One is that home values have moved higher, but the cost of building supplies is also on the rise. And she says factored in are also a higher number of natural disasters.
24: In 2025, $5.8 billion in losses were paid out for wind and hail damage alone.
2: As storm preparations continue in Southern California during this El Nino season, L.A. Mayor Karen Bass says this coming winter could could be an historically wet one. Officials are now inspecting and reinforcing vulnerable areas of the city.
5: Teams have been clearing more than 30,000 catch basins and drainage systems. Our city crews are inspecting and reinforcing hillsides and burn areas.
2: The mayor is urging residents to sign up for emergency alerts. National Weather Service meteorologist Ariel Cohen's got a warning of what could lie ahead for Southern California and parts of the Southwest because of El Nino.
6: Dangerous weather and coastal conditions, including flash floods, burn scar debris flows, severe thunderstorms with damaging winds and tornadoes, coastal flooding, beach erosion, and dangerous rip currents.
2: Forecasters say this year's El Nino event could be the strongest in recorded history. Scott Carr, NBC News Radio.
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2: This is Lee Habib, and this is Our American Stories, the show where America is the star and the American people. This next story comes to us from the south suburbs of Chicago. Tom Lyons met his wife Lillian back in 1946, and they remained married until the love of Tom's life passed in 2020. Lillian, who was an opera singer in Chicago for 18 years, was 91 when she passed. On Tom's 97th birthday, he received a gift from his son, Charlie, that words alone cannot describe. This is the story of that gift, an unearthed treasure that brought joy and life to his father. And for just a moment, through the magic of technology and art, brought a bit of heaven to earth. Here's Charlie to tell this remarkable story. You'll also hear from Charlie's father, Tom.
3: I was back in town for memorial for my mom, along with everyone else in the family, that we had postponed at least once or twice because she had died earlier in COVID, and we were not able to do that. Now the memorial's over, everyone's gone home, I'm sticking around with my dad and trying to figure out what can I do to help, and I'm just trying to organize some things in the basement, see what I can get rid of, and I noticed a large pile of records, and I thought, oh, I should be able to get rid of most of these. And so as I'm figuring out what to give away, a few records jumped out at me because they were 78s, which are unique and old. The other was that they didn't have commercial labels on them. They had some kind of a label that was to be filled out. So it made me wonder if they were some kind of custom recordings. I did set them aside, and I asked my dad about them later, and he said, you know, I'm not sure. So I put them on an old turntable that we had that was in really, really poor condition. It required a lot of thumb pressure to get through these series of skips on the record. But I was able to tease out a voice I recognized, and it sounded just like my mom. My mom had been a professional singer for years, and so we grew up listening to her all the time. So a very recognizable voice. She sounded quite young. And so I asked my dad about this. I said, well, what are these records? Do you know anything about them? And he said, you know, I think that they might be the recordings of a chorus we put together back in the St. Leo Parish right after I got back from World War II. And it turns out that there was a 400 or 500 young people had joined a social club in that parish. My dad was asked to try to put together a chorus out of that group. So he raised his hand, said, I can do that. And he started looking for recruits. And somewhere along the line, he was introduced to my mom, who was happy to accept the invitation to join the chorus. And not too long after that, he was introduced to her voice.
4: And she came to one of our meetings. We always asked for a little entertainment, if anybody could sing or tap dance or play the piano or do some, read a poem, whatever. We asked for volunteers for entertainment. Well, a friend of Lillian's was there too, and she knew that Lillian could sing, and she said, come on, Lillian, you sing. And she got up and she

0: sang the Ave Maria, and it blew me away. I had never heard anything like it. And I never heard it sung like that before in my life. And I thought, what is happening here? What is happening? After that meeting where Lillian sang the Ave Maria, I continued to drive her to the meetings for the young people's club that we had. And month after month, I grew to know her better and better. And it didn't take me long to realize that I had finally found the one that I would really like to be with for the rest of my life.
1: So I've got these old, old, very scratched records, and I've got a lousy turntable, and so I know I need help. So I reached to our neighbor, who our go-to guy for my everything that my dad needs. And he mentioned that he had a friend in the neighborhood with a sound studio, which sounded much better than anything I had thought of. We were able to gather up the records, and I was able to get them to my neighbor, who would be able to get them to the sound studio. And I was able to order some headphones off Amazon, make sure they were there in time. And my sister had her phone so she could hook it all up. And at just the right magic moment, she was able to hand the headphones to my dad on his birthday so he could hear my mom sing.
0: Fast forward to my 97th birthday in October. My daughter Regina came over with a pair of earphones and put them on me. And lo and behold, I heard Lillian singing the Ave Maria. Ave Maria. I was able to listen to Lillian's voice so very clearly. It was the most beautiful sound that anybody could have on any birthday ever.

And what a beautiful story. And that neighbor, by the way, was the producer of that piece, John Elfner. The Ave Maria is one of the most recognizable and well-known prayers throughout the Western world. The most memorable version for Tom Lyons is Lillian's. The story of a precious gift here on Our American Stories.

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7: 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Crosses him up. Now on a drive. In the paint. Step through. Layup is good. He knifed his way through traffic and scored it.
6: 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Here's a Northland News Radio weather update.
8: I'm meteorologist Hunter McCullough with Northern News Now. Clouds will increase here throughout the rest of the afternoon. We're going to see a chance for some scattered light rain showers into the overnight hours. Those clouds decrease as we go into our Tuesday. Low temperatures down into the 40s and upper 30s. Tuesday expecting some more sunshine, looking at breezy conditions. High temperatures rebounding nicely, getting back into those 70s. Breezy Wednesday, too. With Northern News Now, I'm Hunter McCullough for 610 FM 103.9 KDAL.
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0: And we return to Our American Stories, and when you hear that music, it's time for our Final Thoughts series, where we hear final thoughts about loved ones who've passed away. And today's Final Thoughts is a bit different than usual. It's a business story. John Bryan was running his family's third-generation sausage company, Bryan Foods, until he moved to Chicago to become CEO of their well-known parent company, Sara Lee. But who would run their family business? George Bryan picks up the story and honors his brother John.
9: When my brother went to Chicago and I became president of the company here, and I was 29 years old, I guess, and when he told me that he wanted me to run the business, and of course I didn't want to run the business, I told him to give it to somebody else and I would back him up and give me 2 or 3 years, but he wouldn't let me do that. He wanted me to take over, and of course I doubted myself, and I think he doubted too, but I think he had enough confidence. He thought I could learn it pretty quick. I'd been there, you know, 10 years working all in the plant, manufacturing, sales, marketing. I just hadn't run the business. but I knew a lot about the business, and we had a lot of good people there. You know, at the time, a lot of seasoned veterans there that he thought would better support me maybe than somebody else. My name was Brian, for one, and I didn't understand that. I didn't realize that. But he thought that if I didn't fumble the ball, that they would support me, and he was right. They did. You know, our people enjoyed working there, and they took a lot of pride in it, which makes a big difference now. And of course, after a while, I liked it, but I didn't like it the first year or two because I was trying to learn so much. And then when he left, he told me he was gonna write a letter and send it to me, and I didn't think a lot about it. I thought, well, good, you know, I'm sure it'll tell me a lot of what I need to do. I mean, I just didn't think about it that much because I was so busy thinking about the business and what I was going to do to run the business and work with people. And, you know, I wasn't waiting on the letter. Believe me, I had a knot in my head that for about a year that I didn't know what it was, but it was just stress and trying to determine the right course, you know. And I can remember being in an executive meeting and I was making a decision, and this was after maybe 6 months, and I had a lot of doubt, and this one person said, I don't know whether your brother would do it that way. And I said, well, you know where the train is. I said, it's right out here. You can take it to Chicago if you want to work for him anymore. And from then on, I didn't have any trouble making decisions because I'll never forget it. And the whole committee just kind of looked at him, and when I said that, he turned about three shades of red, and he never questioned me again. Not that I made every decision right, but he knew I wasn't going to let him throw my brother up to me. And I never felt anything, you know, bad about my brother. I mean, I respected him so much. It didn't, you know, I wasn't jealous of him or anything like that. I didn't have those kind of feelings. I just told him, I said, you can go to Chicago if you want to work for him anymore. And he didn't leave. I really wasn't thinking about the letter. And then maybe a couple of months later, I received the letter from him that really explained how he thought, you know, the business should be run. And it was a classic letter of to your brother of what to do and what not to do. And I still read it today, you know, and so I based my business philosophy off of that letter. And I read it many, many times. And I don't know whether anybody asked him to do it. I think he was probably afraid because, you know, he was running the overall business, so he didn't want Brian Foods to fail. So he did it, you know, for that. And if you kind of followed his letter, it was kind of hard to fail, you know, if you really stayed on what he said. I said, dear George, leadership of any management involves properly selecting, training, organizing, and motivating the people. You cannot spend too much time improving your skills for doing this. And sometimes I think that's a natural. Some people have it naturally. Some people have to learn it. I won't discuss all kinds of motivation techniques. It is perhaps worthwhile to read up on this, but the ability to motivate people is in a large part common sense and instinct. To me, everybody has a different button to push. You can't motivate everybody the same way. Some people you have to praise, some people like to be kicked in the rear end, some, you know, but there's just different ways to motivate people, and I tried to learn with each person, each direct report to me, how to motivate them, how to get them fired up about their part of the business and how important it was to the overall success of the business. And that was interesting to, and obviously you like some people better than others. You got along better with others. Some people you didn't want to meet with as frequently, you know, because you just didn't get along with them as well. But you have to make yourself appreciate everybody that you're working with, and that everybody has a contribution. And so how do you pull that out? How do you understand that? And we thought about that a lot. I thought about that a lot. And on planning, he talked about a management that does no planning will go nowhere. There are a lot of companies that really didn't plan well in those days. Planning is by no means restricted to formal budgets and long-range plans. More importantly, in my judgment, affecting planning is a continuous exercise expressed in an attitude which causes everyone to be thinking creatively about what can be done to constantly improve performance. And this was a big factor for me, is constant improvement. I'd say every day, you know, everybody comes to work every day wanting to make improvements, wanting to improve the business, and I think you have to have that attitude. Prices can be raised, yields can be improved, costs can be lowered, expenses can be reduced, and volume can be increased. Something can always be done. We never had a defeatist attitude. If we had a problem, we found a way to correct the problem and move on. Generally, even though we presently have a strong momentum going for us, you should always run scared. And that was emboldened in me, you know, to never be satisfied, to feel like, you know, we can make, you know, not that you don't praise people when you have a good week or, you know, but you got to realize it all starts over the next day, you know, and it's not about what you did for me last week, it's what you're going to do for me this week. So we had that kind of attitude. We praised our success, but we didn't linger on it. We didn't dwell on it. We were always thinking about how to improve. And that came back from my father and my uncle. You know, years ago, they had the same drive when they started the business in 1936. They wanted to build a nice business and grow it and improve it, and that was instilled in us, in my brother and in me. And my brother instilled it in me. And he says, success breeds success unless complacency sets in. Therefore, never let anyone be completely satisfied, for the job is never fully finished. Good luck. Sincerely, Johnny. So that's kind of where he ended. He said, good luck. I'm going to need a lot of luck. But, you know, I read the letter over and over, and probably read it later on in my career than I did early on. I mean, I read it and kind of memorized it. And you don't really realize until 5-10 years later that you're operating under that philosophy, you know, that's been embedded in you and embedded in generations, you know, from my grandfather to my father to my uncle to us to, you know, it stays with you forever.
0: Final thoughts, the late John Bryan's letter to his brother George, here on Our American Story.
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17: NBC News Radio, I'm Scott Carr. Republican senators are pushing back after Defense Secretary Pete Hegseth announced plans to cut generals and admirals by 20%. Senate leaders say they got little or no advance notice and are questioning whether the cuts could hurt military readiness. Some question whether experienced officers are being pushed out for political or ideological reasons. Hegseth claims the cuts are about accountability and reducing bureaucracy. The Pentagon is saying Nidal Hassan, the former Army psychiatrist sentenced to death for the 2009 mass shooting at Fort Hood, Texas, will be executed by firing squad, marking the first U.S. military execution in more than 60 years. The Pentagon says Secretary Pete Hegseth recommended the execution and was subsequently approved by President Trump. President Trump's approval rating has hit a new low in the Reuters Ipsos poll, with just 32% of Americans saying they approve of his job performance. Scott Carr, NBC News Radio.
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0: And we continue with our American stories. Up next, the story of America's first black naval aviator. There's been a movie dedicated to him called Devotion, based on the book of the same name by Adam Makos, who's a regular contributor to this show. The story is about Jesse Leroy Brown, but it's also about Thomas Hudner, who won a Medal of Honor trying to save Jesse's life in combat. Here to tell this story is the granddaughter of Jesse Leroy Brown.
23: I'm Jessica Knight Henry, the granddaughter of Jesse Leroy Brown, the first black naval aviator. My grandfather was born in Hattiesburg, Mississippi, which is also where I grew up. And, you know, his story means so much to our family, but is also a really important piece of American history. And so we've been so grateful with the success of the film Devotion to just bring Jesse's story to a much wider audience. Spoiler alert, Jesse's plane was shot down and he was killed in action December 3rd, 1950. And my mom was just shy of being 2 years old. And so we didn't grow up with my grandfather, just stories from my grandmother, his brothers, and those who served with him about his legacy and exactly what he meant to them, but what that historic sacrifice meant to so many others, particularly the American military. But the interesting thing about the movie is that we meet Jesse when he's already a pilot. And so if there was anything that I would share with folks would be more insight into just exactly what he overcame to get him to that place. So Jesse grew up in a shotgun one-bedroom home in South Mississippi. No indoor plumbing, you know, no electricity. They would often read the Bible and scripture by candlelight. And I mean, modest is probably a very generous word for what they experienced, but it was a home nonetheless. And it was, you know, what they built and what they were proud of. And sharecropping at the time was just the level of hard work. And the boys were in the

0: countless stories of him being a little boy, and you know, as they're literally picking cotton and seeing a plane overhead, would say, "I'm going to fly one of those someday." And I like to think of the snickers or the looks that he would get from folks. One of my favorite stories that I heard about my grandfather was a black night watchman at one of the hangars who allowed him and his brothers to come in and literally touch a plane, get inside of a plane, and how that one little moment, an act of kindness, was important to him because of this love of flying. And so you think about him being in high school, he was just gifted, which is incredibly daunting. I think being the granddaughter of someone who was amazing, he was an incredible athlete. He ran track, he was valedictorian at his high school. And so having all of these achievements, but still being just so bound by your circumstances at a time like that, growing up in, you know, 1930s Mississippi, what that must have meant. My Uncle Junior, Jesse's brother, would talk about how he was approached to participate in this local competition to design a part for a water pump. And this white company owner had been to various other colleges and also high schools, but looking to individuals that had some engineering prowess, and only came to Eureka High School when he was unable to find someone to create this part. And Jesse was so excited, one, to be able to have this opportunity, but to really have the machinations in his brain work and to be challenged in this way. And so he was able to successfully build this part to help this water pump. And it was something that, one, grown men with jobs like should have been able to do. And he did it. The guy said thank you, and that was sort of the end of it. And I remember my Uncle Junior, who I mentioned, the brothers would always be emotional when they would think about what Jesse endured. Jesse told him that the owner said to him, if you weren't an figuring out how to fix that machine would have paid for your college. And so the idea of him getting the courage to want to even dream about something beyond that, but then going off and doing that. And obviously he had the motivation from his parents and his family, but I think a lot of what we hear, particularly around the courtship that he shared with my grandmother, was just how powerful of a force that was as well. And, you know, him meeting her and them being, you know, in high school together, but him walking upwards of 5-10 miles just to make sure he was there to walk her to and from classes, and understanding that she was the eldest of a really, really large family, and what that looked like to come and say, like, hey, this is someone that I want to date, and how that must have been pretty daunting. But, you know, at the same time, having to recognize a lot of the responsibilities that she had with helping to rear her own siblings as well. And so this powerful love story that they shared, that really, you know, came together over wanting and daring to achieve something greater than what they were born into. And so I think when the opportunity for my grandfather to move to Ohio to matriculate for college, him having the opportunity to join the architectural program at Ohio State University and then subsequently join the Navy ROTC program and begin flight training school. There were stories of him working in boxcars and experiencing some level of homelessness and whatever he had to do to sacrifice to achieve those dreams and also to make money and send it back home. So he was going to always go against the current, despite it being more difficult and uncharted. Jesse always wanted to be the best, and that meant like competing with the best.
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0: and he grew up in a sharecropping home in Hattiesburg, Mississippi. And by the way, we broadcast about 3.5 hours north of Hattiesburg in Oxford, Mississippi, a beautiful small college town about 1 hour south of Memphis. He grew up near airfields, too, working in the cotton fields. He'd see planes flying overhead, and he would tell anybody he could, "I'm going to fly those one day." And indeed, he did. When we come back, more of the life story of Jesse Leroy Brown here on Our American Stories.
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0: And we continue with Our American Stories and the story of Jesse Leroy Brown. Here to pick up where she last left off, talking about her granddad, Jessica Knight Henry.
16: Jesse always wanted to be the best, and that meant like competing with the best. And even considering like the Naval Academy at that time was not a place where he would have had that opportunity. So going and finding a program where he knew that there was a path to get him in the military in a plane was something that he looked into to make sure that he could afford himself that opportunity. And this is before he even enters the flight training program. And I think once he is accepted into that program, you know, it's certainly a historical first, but now you have the ire of individuals who don't want to see a black man be successful in this space and experiencing that. You know, there are stories of him and the swim test, and it's alluded to in the film. And I think about the many, many times that they made him take that test and adding weights to his backpack and for him to achieve that, but then to make it even that much more difficult. Or his LO not wanting to pin his wings once he actually did achieve this. You know, a lot of the stories that we hear are just, you know, how he was this sort of quiet kind of giant. Like, he processed that and didn't have a ton of outlet. There are stories that he shared with his brothers, and they would always just be so emotional about how revered he was. They understood a lot of what he kept to himself in an effort to protect them as well, and for them to, you know, still have the space to also dream and want to achieve something, even though he knew that many people would like to see him fail. And so the importance of having my grandmother in that space, it was amazing hearing Christina Jackson, who plays my grandmother, and Jonathan Majors talk about sanctuary and what that meant for Jesse and Daisy, and how that was a word that they came back to often when they were on set trying to portray that. And it was such a beautiful thought for me to think about them being that sanctuary, because their faith certainly grounded them in, you know, everything that they did growing up in the black church, and understanding that and really seeing like how much of a foundational pillar it was. And to think about a higher calling in terms of faith, but also to be driven by something that's calling you to be more than what your circumstances allow. And so having that was what contributed to a lot of the fire in the belly that Jesse and my grandmother Daisy had. Pearl Harbor is important in the historical context of why the U.S. military needed to push forward with sort of desegregating the military. We get a lot of comparisons when folks who are not familiar with my grandfather's story of, oh, Tuskegee Airmen. And it's, you know, one, making the differential between the fact that they were Army pilots, but this was also a unit that had multiple individuals, whereas Jesse had to go it alone. And so I think that understanding the Navy and carrier landing and what that meant as being an extreme elite pilot to be able to land planes on the shortened runway and how dangerous it was, and that he was elite at this thing. Jesse and Tom both had gone on to achieve being Navy pilots, and when Jesse gets the opportunity to meet Tom, not only are they equals, but Jesse outranks him. And so I hear all of these stories and from other guys in the squadron that it wasn't this immediate deep connection, that they had to work at it. You know, there's a certain intimacy that you experience when you're flying with someone, and being someone's wingman in a way is this true partnership. And so we would hear stories of Tom talk about Jesse, and despite folks meaning well, he just wanted to be treated as an equal and not receiving a handout or looked down upon, or that you were some pity higher. Like, he achieved that in some ways with more to overcome than others did, because his path was much more arduous. And so having gotten to know Tom Hudner throughout my childhood was just not only the love that was there, but that deep-seated respect that he and others had for Jesse within the squadron. So they are experiencing a flight mission, which felt mostly routine from what they had experienced. And as Jesse and Tom, after providing support on the ground for the Marines, his plane is hit by enemy fire, and they notice that it has affected the engine. And so it becomes apparent that he's going to have to crash land his plane. And so the guys are there with him and flying support, and he crashes his plane and isn't able to get himself out. We find out that he is pinned into the fuselage of the plane, and it's amazing to think what must have gone through Tom's mind at the time. But it's one of those things that he could have been court-martialed for. Like, it was not this heroic thing at the time. He was intentionally destroying a U.S. Navy plane after another plane had already gone down, in an attempt to save Jesse, and crash lands his plane, gets out, does what he can to try to free him, and is unsuccessful in that he's not able to get him out. But I think for the family, we've always found so much solace and have been extremely grateful that Tom was with my grandfather during those final moments. And that's where we know that his last words were, "Tell Daisy I love her." And I get emotional because there's so much that we lost when we lost Jesse. And to be able to have had an opportunity to say thank you directly to Tom over many occasions, but just recognizing the sacrifice that he made, you know, we are so grateful and are so proud that he rightfully received the Medal of Honor for that heroic attempt. But I would say the one thing is that getting to meet other members from the squadron, Bill Koenig, Marty Good, I got a chance to connect with them when I was in my early 20s. I had moved to Virginia Beach, and to hear both of them say that any of them would have done the same for him is just such a testament to who Jesse was, but what that brotherhood really meant. And I think Tom has also said that it, like, if it weren't him, that it would have been someone else that was willing to make that sacrifice as well. This has been an incredible journey for our family. One, just getting to share Jesse with the world. It was certainly a place where I felt the most anxiety, I think, coming in and knowing that he would become a household name. And I think that's always been a dream of ours. But at the same time, like, protecting the family legacy and keeping that so close. So he was Jesse Leroy Brown. I'm Jessica LaRoyce now, Knight Henry. I guess they always had a plan. It took me a minute to, I guess, sort of step into it. But yeah, it's just amazing. And I have a 6-year-old and her name is, she's named after my grandmother. So we are very like locked and loaded with the Jesse and Daisy legacy in my household.
0: And a terrific job on the production and editing by Greg Hengler. And a special thanks to Jessica Knight Henry, Jesse Leroy Brown's granddaughter. And we learned from her that the family's faith grounded him, and by the way, gave him that sense of the divine, of the higher purpose and a higher calling for his life and his talents. And he wanted the best of the best of the toughest, which meant, of course, being a naval aviator, because you had to land that plane, well, on that aircraft carrier, that tiny landing strip that's moving and bouncing around. And so he goes to Ohio State because there's a pathway to become the first black naval aviator, and he did it alone. He did it alone, and that way he's the Jackie Robinson of naval aviation. And then there's Thomas Hudner, who's white, and a fascinating part of this story is that love, that bond, that this white man who grew up so differently than Jesse. The story of Jesse Leroy Brown as told by his granddaughter here on Our American Stories.
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25: I'm meteorologist Hunter McCullough with Northern News Now. Clouds will increase here throughout the rest of the afternoon. We're going to see a chance for some scattered light rain showers into the overnight hours. Those clouds decrease as we go into our Tuesday. Low temperatures down into the 40s and upper 30s. Tuesday expecting some more sunshine, looking at breezy conditions. High temperatures rebounding nicely, getting back into those 70s. Breezy Wednesday, too. With Northern News Now, I'm Hunter McCullough for 610 FM 103.9 KDAL.
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26: NBC News Radio, I'm Tammy Trujillo. President Trump says the U.S. is ready to help Russia after a lab worker died after possible exposure to the plague.
27: Anybody that has that kind of a problem, we're always willing to help.
26: Russian officials said at first a woman at an anti-plague research institute died from an unspecified form of the disease, then later said the woman died from pneumonia. Some reports say nearly 200 people have been quarantined due to possible exposure. Vice President Vance is rallying in Alaska ahead of the midterms.
1: The Democrats are obsessed with this state this cycle. AOC and Kamala Harris and the rest of them, they see the last frontier as their last best hope to take America in a far left direction.
26: Vance was in Fairbanks on Monday for Senator Dan Sullivan, a Republican locked in a tight reelection campaign. Vance called Sullivan's challenger, Democrat Mary Peltola, a failure. Former American Idol contestant Caleb Flynn's been sentenced to life without parole in Ohio for murdering his wife. Prosecutors say Flynn shot his wife, Ashley Flynn, twice in the back of the head while she was in bed. He initially called 911 and claimed an intruder had shot her inside their home. Investigators allege Flynn killed his wife so he could continue a relationship with his mistress and benefit financially from her death. A jury found him guilty of murder and related charges after less than 3 hours of deliberation. A new report shows the 2025-2026 school year set the record for the most banned books. Nonprofit organization Pan America found there were almost 12,000 book bans in public schools across the country last school year. That number includes over 7,300 unique titles, with Stephen King leading the way as the most banned author. Texas topped the list with more than 8,100 book bans, while Florida came in second with over 3,200. 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
26: Several reports say the Fly Dubai co-pilot accused of stabbing his captain was planning to crash the passenger jet at Tel Aviv's main airport. Wendy Swanson explains.
7: The co-pilot reportedly told investigators that after he subdued the pilot, he intended to obtain landing clearances, then hit Ben Gurion Airport. Reports also indicate the accused man acted alone. UAE authorities, who are leading the investigation, said Saturday the co-pilot attacked the captain with a crash axe in an attempted terrorist attack aboard the Israel-bound plane. I'm Wendy Swanson.
26: Protests are happening at Cornell University over the school's handling of a sexual assault case that has made national headlines. Students say there need to be changes around how the school deals with rape allegations. This comes after a Jane Doe filed a civil lawsuit related to an alleged incident in 2024 at the Ivy League's Chi Phi fraternity. On Monday morning, several graffiti messages were discovered on campus buildings, with one reading, "At Cornell, rapists are protected, protesters are expelled." Organizers say they have a full week of protests planned as school officials discourage any violence or property damage. If you recently bought an iPhone 18 Pro Max, you may want to hold on to the box. Scott Carr explains.
8: Forbes is reporting some of the Pro Max models are experiencing connectivity problems with AT&T, which can cause users to lose cell service. Apple says some affected phones may need to be replaced, as AT&T has been contacting customers who may need a software update. If your iPhone 18 Pro Max is working normally, Apple recommends installing the latest software to help prevent issues. If you do lose service, Apple advises contacting your wireless provider first, and then Apple support. I'm Scott Carr.
26: Hathaway thriller Verity topped the weekend box office. It opened in North American theaters with $32.6 million in ticket sales. Resident Evil came in second, followed by Brad Pitt's Heart of the Beast in third place. Tammy Trujillo, NBC News Radio.
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1: NBC News Radio, I'm Tammy Trujillo. President Trump is in deep red Nebraska tonight for another midterm election rally. He's speaking to supporters in Grand Island as Republican Senator Pete Ricketts campaigns for re-election. Over the weekend, the president headlined a rally in Ohio, where he claimed that if Democrats gain power in November, the country will see the worst inflation in U.S. history. President Trump says his super PAC will start paying for the pro-Trump TV ads instead of the government. Trump's been criticized by both sides of the political aisle for the government-funded ads that have been running in the lead-up to the midterms. They've come under fire from government watchdogs and even some Republicans. The Falcons destroyed the Saints 45-24 on Monday Night Football to close out Week 4 in the Big Easy. Week 5 kicks off with a showdown in the Lone Star State. The Cowboys will square off against the Buccaneers on Thursday Night Football. Tammy Trujillo, NBC News Radio.
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9: NBC News Radio, I'm Tammy Trujillo. President Trump is visiting Deep Red, Nebraska for another rally ahead of the midterm elections.
10: But with your support, just 29 days from now, Nebraska is going to defeat the radical left Democrats once again. November 3rd, we're going to send Pete Ricketts back to the United States Senate.
9: He's speaking to supporters in Grand Island in support of Senator Pete Ricketts and other Republicans running in the state. Trump warned about turning power over to the Democrats, saying again this is one of the most important midterm elections ever. Former American Idol contestant Caleb Flynn's been sentenced to life without parole in Ohio for murdering his wife. Flynn maintained his innocence in a tearful statement before Judge Jeanine Pratt handed down her sentence.
11: Your actions, Mr. Flynn, were abhorrent. The layers of deceit, manipulation, and cruelty that you have shown are quite honestly impossible to fathom.
9: Prosecutors say he shot his wife, Ashley, twice in the back of the head while she was in bed. He initially called 911, claiming an intruder had shot her inside their home. Investigators allege Flynn killed his wife so he could continue a relationship with his mistress and benefit financially from her death. The Pentagon says that Nadel Hassan, the former Army psychiatrist sentenced to death for the 2009 mass shooting at Fort Hood, Texas, will be executed by firing squad. The move marks the first U.S. military execution in more than six decades. In a statement, Pentagon spokesperson Sean Parnell said Defense Secretary Pete Hegseth recommended the execution, which was then approved by President Trump. Military officials haven't announced when or where the execution will take place. The Falcons destroyed the Saints 45-24 on Monday Night Football to close out Week 4 from the Big Easy. Week 5 kicks off with a showdown in the Lone Star State. The Cowboys square off against the Buccaneers on Thursday Night Football. 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
9: President Trump says his super PAC will start paying for the pro-Trump TV ads instead of the government. Scott Carr has details.
14: The president has been criticized by both Republicans and Democrats alike for using taxpayer money through DHS to pay for the creation and buying the airtime for the ads that have been running in the lead up to the midterms. In a social media post, Trump dismisses any criticisms of the ads, saying they were a positive promotion for our great USA, calling it a rather standard thing to do. The ads, which often feature him, have come under fire from members of Congress and government watchdogs. I'm Scott Carr.
9: Television pastor Jim Baker, who was in prison in the 1980s for defrauding his followers, has died at the age of 86. Baker rose to national prominence in the 1970s alongside his wife, Tammy Faye Baker, as co-host of the PTL Club and co-founder of the Christian theme park Heritage USA in South Carolina. Their ministry empire collapsed in the late 1980s after a scandal involving allegations of sexual misconduct and financial wrongdoing. Baker was later convicted of fraud and conspiracy for misusing ministry funds and selling lifetime hotel memberships for a project that was never completed. He received a 45-year prison sentence, but ultimately served only about 5 years. The USS Abraham Lincoln is expected to arrive at Naval Air Station North Island in Coronado around noon on Thursday. John Fink has details.
15: About 40 of the helicopter strike squadron flew off the ship and returned to San Diego last Friday. There are approximately 5,000 sailors on board. The Navy says the crew played a critical role during their deployment in the Middle East, which lasted more than 286 days without a port stop. There are rumors President Trump will be in San Diego for the return of the ship, but that's not confirmed by the White House. I'm John Fink.
9: North Carolina State University researchers have a new recipe for turning breakfast trash into aerospace treasure. The team says it successfully mixed powdered eggshells into lightweight magnesium to make stronger, harder metal. The team hasn't said when the kitchen scraps might reach the assembly line. Tammy Trujillo, NBC News Radio.
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1: NBC News Radio, I'm Tammy Trujillo. President Trump says the U.S. is ready to help Russia after a lab worker died after possible exposure to the plague. Russian officials said at first a woman at an anti-plague research institute died from an unspecified form of the disease, then later said she died of pneumonia. Some reports say nearly 200 people have been quarantined due to possible exposure. The Supreme Court's begun its new term with a high-profile climate change case. The High Court first heard arguments in a case out of Colorado. It's related to whether lawsuits seeking to hold fossil fuel companies responsible for climate change can move forward in state courts. More than 122,000 cases of Gatorade are being recalled over undeclared food dyes. The FDA says the recalled Gatorade Lemon Lime, Gatorade Lemon Lime Zero, Gatorade Orange, and Gatorade Orange Zero were distributed in 37 states. Side effects of the dyes could include a mild rash or allergic type asthma. Tammy Trujillo, NBC News Radio.
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7: NBC News Radio, I'm Tammy Trujillo. President Trump says the U.S. is ready to help Russia after a lab worker died after possible exposure to the plague. Mark Mayfield has details.
8: Russian officials said at first that a woman at an anti-plague research institute died from an unspecified form of the disease, then later said that the woman died from pneumonia. Some reports said nearly 200 people had been quarantined due to possible exposure. Before exiting the White House for a Nebraska rally on Monday, Trump told reporters that we're looking at it very strongly and offered assistance if needed. I'm Mark Mayfield.
7: The Supreme Court began its new term Monday hearing a pivotal case about climate change out of Colorado. It's over whether lawsuits seeking to hold fossil fuel companies responsible for climate change can move forward in state courts, which Suncor Energy Company attorney Cannon Shenmangan says will open the floodgates for similar suits.
9: Some 90,000 municipalities across the country will have the ability to make national and international energy policy by asking juries to impose catastrophic damages on selected fossil fuel producers.
7: Several Colorado localities brought the suit against Suncor and ExxonMobil. Several reports say the Fly Dubai co-pilot accused of stabbing his captain was planning to crash the passenger jet at Tel Aviv's main airport. That story from Wendy Swanson.
10: The co-pilot reportedly told investigators that after he subdued the pilot, he intended to obtain landing clearances, then hit Ben-Gurion Airport. Reports also indicate the accused man acted alone. UAE authorities who are leading the investigation said Saturday the co-pilot attacked the captain with a crash axe in an attempted terrorist attack aboard the Israel-bound plane. I'm Wendy Swanson.
7: The ML League playoffs are heating up. The White Sox are still perfect after topping the Guardians 4-3 in Game 2. Chicago leads that best-of-five series 2-0. The Rays are also up 2-0 in the ALDS after topping the Yankees 5-2 in Game 2. 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
7: More than 122,000 cases of Gatorade are being recalled over undeclared food dyes. Details from Jennifer Kuiper.
13: According to the FDA, the recalled Gatorade Lemon Lime, Gatorade Lemon Lime Zero, Gatorade Orange, and Gatorade Orange Zero were distributed in 37 states. Side effects of these dyes could include a mild rash or allergic type asthma, although the FDA says that's uncommon in the general population and more frequently seen among people who have allergic reactions to aspirin. It's a Class 2 recall, meaning consuming the drinks may cause temporary or medically reversible adverse health consequences, or where the probability of serious adverse health consequences is remote. I'm Jennifer Kuiper.
7: Protests are going on at Cornell University over the way the school handled a sexual assault case that's made national headlines. Students say there need to be changes around how the school deals with rape allegations. This after a Jane Doe filed a civil lawsuit related to an alleged incident in 2024 at the school's Chi Phi fraternity. On Monday morning, several graffiti messages were discovered on campus buildings, one reading, "At Cornell, rapists are protected, protesters are expelled." Organizers say they have a full week of protests planned as school officials discourage any violence or property damage. If you recently bought an iPhone 18 Pro Max, you may want to hold on to the box. Scott Carr explains.
14: Forbes is reporting some of the Pro Max models are experiencing connectivity problems with AT&T, which can cause users to lose cell service. Apple says some affected phones may need to be replaced, as AT&T has been contacting customers who may need a software update. If your iPhone 18 Pro Max is working normally, Apple recommends installing the latest software to help prevent issues. 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I'm Scott Carr.
7: The Anne Hathaway thriller Verity topped the weekend box office. Resident Evil came in second, followed by Brad Pitt's Heart of the Beast in third place. Tammy Trujillo, NBC News Radio.
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1: NBC News Radio, I'm Tammy Trujillo. President Trump is back at the White House after visiting Deep Red, Nebraska on Monday for another rally ahead of the midterms. He spoke in Grand Island in support of Senator Pete Ricketts and other Republicans running in the state. Trump warned again against turning power over to Democrats, saying this is one of the most important midterm elections ever. SpaceX stock rose 8% on Monday. That made CEO and founder Elon Musk a trillionaire once again. The jump comes as SpaceX has been benefiting from AI infrastructure and other related agreements, Starship, and NeoCloud government contracts. Worldwide life expectancy is nearly back to pre-COVID pandemic levels. The World Health Organization releasing a report on global health estimates. It shows the average person lived to 73.3 years in 2023. Life expectancy was 73.4 years just prior to the pandemic in 2019. Tammy Trujillo, NBC News Radio.
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6: KDAL. NBC News Radio, I'm Tammy Trujillo. President Trump is back at the White House after visiting Deep Red, Nebraska on Monday for another rally ahead of the midterms. He spoke in Grand Island in support of Senator Pete Ricketts and other Republicans running in the state. Trump warned about turning power over to Democrats, saying again that this is one of the most important midterm elections ever. Today he'll be in Baltimore, Maryland, and is set to speak at the Sparrows Point Shipyard at an event hosted by defense technology firm Anduril Industries. SpaceX rose 8% on Monday, making CEO and founder Elon Musk a trillionaire once again. The jump comes as SpaceX has been benefiting from AI infrastructure and other related agreements, Starship and NeoCloud government contracts. The U.S. Supreme Court is declining to hear an appeal from convicted Charleston, South Carolina church shooter Dylan Roof. Mark Mayfield has that story.
7: The High Court's decision came on the first day of its new term. Roof was found guilty of opening fire on a group of African-American parishioners at Mother Emanuel AME Church back in 2015, killing 9. He argued that his conviction and death sentence should be overturned because of alleged judicial bias during the case. Roof remains on federal death row as his appeals continue. I'm Mark Mayfield.
6: President Trump is offering help to Russia after a lab worker there died after possibly being exposed to the plague. The woman reportedly worked at an anti-plague research institute. Some 200 people are reportedly in quarantine for possible exposure. Worldwide life expectancy is almost back to pre-COVID pandemic levels. The World Health Organization releasing a report on global health estimates. It shows the average person lived to 73.3 years in 2023. Life expectancy was 73.4 years just prior to the pandemic in 2019. Non-communicable diseases accounted for about 3/4 of deaths in 2023. That's much higher than the 58% in the year 2000. Cardiovascular diseases remain the leading cause of death. You're listening to the latest from NBC News Radio.
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6: A new report shows the 2025-26 school year set the record for the most banned books. Matt Mattinson reports.
9: Nonprofit organization Pen America found there were almost 12,000 book bans in public schools across the country last school year. That number includes over 7,300 unique titles, with Stephen King leading the way as the most banned author. Texas topped the list with more than 8,100 book bans, while Florida came in second with over 3,200. I'm at Mattinson.
6: Television pastor Jim Baker, who was in prison in the 1980s for defrauding his followers, has died at the age of 86. Baker rose to national prominence in the 1970s alongside his wife, Tammy Faye Baker, as co-host of the PTL Club and co-founder of the Christian theme park Heritage USA in South Carolina. Their ministry empire collapsed in the late 1980s after a scandal involving allegations of sexual misconduct and financial wrongdoing. Baker was later convicted of fraud and conspiracy for misusing ministry funds and selling lifetime hotel memberships for a project that was never completed. He received a 45-year prison sentence, but ultimately served about 5 years. The USS Abraham Lincoln's expected to arrive at Naval Air Station North Island in Coronado around noon on Thursday. John Fink has details.
10: About 40 of the helicopter strike squadron flew off the ship and returned to San Diego last Friday. There are approximately 5,000 sailors on board. The Navy says the crew played a critical role during their deployment in the Middle East, which lasted more than 286 days without a port stop. I'm John Fink.
6: North Carolina State University researchers have a new recipe for turning breakfast trash into aerospace treasure. The team says it successfully mixed powdered eggshells into lightweight magnesium to make stronger, harder metal that could be used in cars, aircraft, and electronics. The team hasn't announced when the kitchen scraps might reach the assembly line. Tammy Trujillo, NBC News Radio.
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0: 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NBC News Radio, I'm Mark Mayfield. The fallout continues from the rape investigation at a Cornell University fraternity. Yesterday, hundreds of Cornell students took part in a demonstration to protest the university's handling of the alleged 2024 incident. The case was recently reopened after the former student filed a civil suit. Television pastor Jim Baker, who went to prison in the 1980s for defrauding his followers, has died at the age of 86. Here's Tammy Trujillo.
1: His death was announced Monday night by his wife in a post on the Jim Baker Show Facebook page. Baker rose to national prominence in the 1970s alongside Tammy Faye Baker as co-founder of the PTL Club and co-founder of the Christian theme park Heritage USA in South Carolina. Their ministry empire collapsed in the late 1980s after a scandal involving allegations of sexual misconduct and financial wrongdoing. I'm Tammy Trujillo.
0: And Pennsylvania's measles outbreak surpassed 1,000 cases on Monday. Mark Mayfield, NBC News Radio.
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7: NBC News Radio, I'm Tammy Trujillo. President Trump says the U.S. is ready to help Russia after a lab worker died after possible exposure to the plague. Mark Mayfield has details.
8: Russian officials said at first that a woman at an anti-plague research institute died from an unspecified form of the disease, then later said that the woman died from pneumonia. Some reports said nearly 200 people had been quarantined due to possible exposure. Before exiting the White House for a Nebraska rally on Monday, Trump told reporters that we're looking at it very strongly and offered assistance if needed. I'm Mark Mayfield.
7: The Supreme Court began its new term Monday hearing a pivotal case about climate change out of Colorado. It's over whether lawsuits seeking to hold fossil fuel companies responsible for climate change can move forward in state courts, which Suncor Energy Company attorney Cannon Shenmangan says will open the floodgates for similar suits.
9: Some 90,000 municipalities across the country will have the ability to make national and international energy policy by asking juries to impose catastrophic damages on selected fossil fuel producers.
7: Several Colorado localities brought the suit against Suncor and ExxonMobil. Several reports say the Fly Dubai co-pilot accused of stabbing his captain was planning to crash the passenger jet at Tel Aviv's main airport. That story from Wendy Swanson.
10: The co-pilot reportedly told investigators that after he subdued the pilot, he intended to obtain landing clearances, then hit Ben Gurion Airport. Reports also indicate the accused man acted alone. UAE authorities, who are leading the investigation, said Saturday the co-pilot attacked the captain with a crash axe in an attempted terrorist attack aboard the Israel-bound plane. I'm Wendy Swanson.
7: The ML League playoffs are heating up. The White Sox are still perfect after topping the Guardians 4-3 in Game 2. Chicago leads that best-of-five series 2-0. The Rays are also up 2-0 in the ALDS after topping the Yankees 5-2 in Game 2. 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
7: A new report shows the 2025-26 school year set the record for the most banned books. Matt Mattinson reports.
5: Nonprofit organization PEN America found there were almost 12,000 book bans in public schools across the country last school year. That number includes over 7,300 unique titles, with Stephen King leading the way as the most banned author. Texas topped the list with more than 8,100 book bans, while Florida came in second with over 3,200. I'm at Mattinson.
7: Television pastor Jim Baker, who was in prison in the 1980s for defrauding his followers, has died at the age of 86. Baker rose to national prominence in the 1970s alongside his wife, Tammy Faye Baker, as co-host of the PTL Club and co-founder of the Christian theme park Heritage USA in South Carolina. Their ministry empire collapsed in the late 1980s after a scandal involving allegations of sexual misconduct and financial wrongdoing. Baker was later convicted of fraud and conspiracy for misusing ministry funds and selling lifetime hotel memberships for a project that was never completed. He received a 45-year prison sentence, but ultimately served about 5 years. The USS Abraham Lincoln is expected to arrive at Naval Air Station North Island in Coronado around noon on Thursday. John Fink has details.
13: About 40 of the helicopter strike squadron flew off the ship and returned to San Diego last Friday. There are approximately 5,000 sailors on board. The Navy says the crew played a critical role during their deployment in the Middle East, which lasted more than 286 days without a port stop. I'm John Fink.
7: North Carolina State University researchers have a new recipe for turning breakfast trash into aerospace treasure. The team says it successfully mixed powdered eggshells into lightweight magnesium to make stronger, harder metal that could be used in cars, aircraft, and electronics. The team hasn't announced when the kitchen scraps might reach the assembly line. Tammy Trujillo, NBC News Radio.
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0: NBC News Radio, I'm Mark Mayfield. President Trump is set to stop in Maryland today after rallying Republicans in Nebraska yesterday. He's scheduled to speak at the Sparrows Point Shipyard and an event hosted by defense technology firm Endural Industries. President Trump has signed an executive order aimed at lowering diesel prices. Tammy Trujillo has a story.
1: The order signed Monday allows access to tax-free red-dyed diesel for any reason until the end of the year. Red-dyed and regular diesel are the same quality, but the red-dyed variety is for off-road uses only, like tractors. The move comes as diesel prices continue to hover around $6.30 a gallon, according to AAA. I'm Tammy Trujillo.
0: And former American Idol contestant Caleb Flynn learned his fate and will spend the rest of his life behind bars in Ohio for killing his wife. A jury found him guilty of murder and related charges after less than 3 hours of deliberation. Mark Mayfield, NBC News Radio.
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0: NBC News Radio, I'm Jennifer Kuiper. President Trump has signed an executive order aimed at lowering diesel prices. Tammy Trujillo has more.
1: The order signed Monday allows access to tax-free red-dyed diesel for any reason until the end of the year. Red-dyed and regular diesel are the same quality, but the red-dyed variety is for off-road uses only, like tractors. The move comes as diesel prices continue to hover around $6.30 a gallon, according to AAA.
0: Leaders from OpenAI, Meta, Anthropic, and Google have faced tough questions about AI safety during a New York City Council hearing. When asked to quantify the risk of a catastrophic AI failure, an OpenAI executive said she could not give a number, prompting the council speaker to call the answer flippant. The companies could not guarantee AI systems will always follow safeguards. The Pentagon says Nadal Hassan, the former Army psychiatrist sentenced to death for the 2009 mass shooting of Fort Hood, Texas, will be executed by firing squad. Jennifer Kuiper, NBC News Radio.
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9: We're expecting mostly sunny skies across the region today with winds out of the south and west at about 10 to 15 miles per hour. That'll help push in some warmer conditions, and thus high temperatures today will be into the mid-60s to the mid-70s here for the Northland. Things will be changing tonight as wind shift out of the north and west, and tomorrow will be a little bit cooler with highs back into the 60s across the Northland. With Northern News Now, I'm meteorologist Brendan Pham for 610 and FM 103.9 KDAL.

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12: We're expecting mostly sunny skies across the region today, with winds out of the south and west at about 10 to 15 miles per hour. That'll help push in some warmer conditions, and thus high temperatures today will be into the mid-60s to the mid-70s here for the Northland. Things will be changing tonight as wind shift out of the north and west, and tomorrow will be a little bit cooler with highs back into the 60s across the Northland. With Northern News Now, I'm meteorologist Brendan Pham for 610 and FM 103.9 KDAL.
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3: Thanks for being with us. Recent reports and viral social media posts have highlighted the potential for mold and bacteria to build up inside home coffee makers, while beans marketed as tested for mold have left some drinkers wondering what may be lurking beyond the carafe. But Heather Perry, CEO of Klatch Coffee, told Fox News there's little reason for most home brewers to panic. For one, she says, coffee being branded as tested for mold is 100% a marketing thing. Number two, the carafe needs more attention than the reservoir. Coffee stains can build up in insulated carafes, which can throw off the taste. Number three, for homes with hard water, mineral buildup can gradually affect the machine's performance and ultimately the taste of home-brewed coffee. Number four, coffee oils can build up in your grinder. Check the hopper and grounds area for an oily film. And five, she says the fridge is not the best spot to keep coffee grounds because they can absorb moisture and surrounding odors. 8 minutes now in front of the hour on This Morning. Once again, here's Nicole Murray.
4: And now, the three big things you need to know. Number one.
5: President Trump said the U.S. abruptly moved a dozen B-1 bomber aircraft from a U.K. military base because of threats by Iran. Trump, during a Nebraska campaign rally, also suggested letting Iran, quote, take out Los Angeles and San Diego.
6: It's a small price to pay for keeping the world safe, keeping our country safe. They can take out a city. Let them take out Los Angeles. Let them take out San Diego. This is a very small price to pay.
5: California Governor Gavin Newsom criticized the comments, calling Trump, quote, deranged and dangerous.
4: Number two.
5: Jim Baker, the TV preacher who was brought down by a sex and fraud scandal, has died. Here's Baker on ABC News in the middle of the scandal.
7: I've been wanting to talk to my partners. I want to tell them that I love them, that I'm sorry for what's been happening, and that we've asked God to forgive us, and we asked them to forgive us.
5: He was 86 years old. No cause of death was given.
4: Number three.
5: There is some relief at the pump this week. Here's Gas Buddy's Patrick DeHaan.
8: We also have more oil flowing through the Strait of Hormuz, and then you have gas tax suspensions as well. But once those are all factored in, I don't know that we have enough momentum for the national average yet to fall below $4, and there may not be enough momentum to get diesel prices below $6.
5: AAA data says the national average currently sits at $4.36 per gallon. Governor Kathy Hochul has issued an executive order declaring a state disaster emergency due to surging measles cases across New York and neighboring states. Officials have confirmed that measles cases in Pennsylvania have surpassed 1,000 this year. President Trump said he will start paying for the pro-Trump ads that have aired in recent weeks with money raised by his super PAC. Love will cost you. Zola reports that a typical wedding costs roughly $35,000. However, the divorce can be just as expensive. The priciest state to part ways, California, where costs rack up to roughly $30,000. In second is NYC at nearly $28,000.
3: Man.
5: Oof. It's expensive to fall in love or fall out of love. This is one of my biggest fears.
3: You don't even have somebody yet. What do you mean?
5: I know. This is what I'm saying. Like, what if you pick the wrong partner? And then it bites you in the butt.
3: Let's get there first. I'm finding a partner before you just spent like 30 grand getting rid of them. You don't even have them yet. Calm down. Jeez. Such negativity. I don't need negative vibes here when we're talking about this.
5: All right. I'll try.
3: 6 minutes now in front of the hour.
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10: Primetime football in the Superdome turned into a blowout. The Atlanta Falcons marched into New Orleans and completely controlled the line of scrimmage, routing the division rival Saints 45-24 behind a historic ground assault. Bijan Robinson and Brian Robinson Jr. combined to pulverize the Saints' front, punching in 5 rushing touchdowns in a dominant night. I'm Drake Toll.
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3: Thanks for being with us. A man has chosen an unusual moment in life to propose. Kevin Casa and Megan Quinn were traveling from Philadelphia for a vacation last Thursday when they were caught in a chain reaction crash involving dozens of vehicles near Lake Marion in South Carolina. Highway Patrol says the massive pileup on I-95 was caused by fog. During the chaos, Casa grabbed a bag from their car and pulled out an engagement ring he had hidden. As they stood on a bridge, Casa asked Quinn to marry him. She immediately said yes. The two were treated for their minor injuries at MUSC Health Orangeburg, where hospital staff learned about the incident and posted about it on social media. He had planned to propose the following day, but after the crash, he admitted he didn't necessarily know what tomorrow meant. That'll do it for this hour. For Nicole Murray and Mike Gavin, I'm Gordon Deal. 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
20: NBC News Radio, I'm Jennifer Kuiper. President Trump is targeting diesel prices with a new executive order. It allows access to tax-free red-dyed diesel for any reason until the end of the year. As Tammy Trujillo reports,
21: red-dyed and regular diesel are the same quality, but the red-dyed variety is for off-road uses only, like tractors.
20: The move comes as diesel prices continue to hover above $6.30 a gallon, according to AAA. New York City Council members have grilled AI leaders during a hearing. When asked to quantify the risk of a catastrophic AI failure, an OpenAI executive said she could not give a number, prompting the council speaker to call the answer flippant. The companies say they are committed to safety but cannot guarantee AI systems will always follow safeguards or that they would accept legal responsibility for harm. President Trump says the U.S. stands ready to help Russia after a lab worker died following possible exposure to plague. Russian officials initially said a woman at an anti-plague research institute died from an unspecified form of the disease. They later said the woman died from pneumonia. According to some reports, nearly 200 people had been quarantined due to possible exposure. While speaking to supporters in Nebraska yesterday, President Trump said Iran should attack California. He argued America's war against Iran is worth making sacrifices.
6: It's a small price to pay for keeping the world safe, keeping our country safe. They can take out a city. Let him take out Los Angeles. Let him take out San Diego.
20: California Governor Gavin Newsom has condemned Trump's comment. The Nobel Prize in Physics is going to an American professor. Mark Mayfield with that.
22: The Royal Swedish Academy of Sciences announced this morning that it had awarded University of Wisconsin-Madison professor Francis Halzen this year's prize for his work on the Ice Cube Neutrino Observatory in the South Pole, as well as the discovery of high-energy neutrinos of astrophysical origin.
20: I'm Jennifer Kuiper, NBC News Radio.
23: Summer storms, wind, and hail. How is your roof held up? 90% of storm damage cannot be seen from the ground. With the recent high winds and last year's hailstorms, your roof may have been damaged. Fall is in the air, and there's still time to get your roof inspected before the snow flies. 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
20: A man who posed as an FBI agent to invade the home of a Newark, New Jersey woman is under arrest, but the rest of his crew is still at large. Andrew Whitman reports.
24: Police say Samuel Prada and two others pounded on the woman's Mott Street apartment door in August, saying they were feds. Once she opened the door, they attacked, stealing cash, credit cards, and leaving the home a wreck. The 42-year-old Prada was arrested Monday. Newark police asking for help finding the other two in the crew, plus the driver of the black Toyota Camry with out-of-state plates used as the getaway car.
20: SpaceX stock rose 8% yesterday, making CEO and founder Elon Musk a trillion once again. The jump comes as SpaceX has been benefiting from AI infrastructure and other related agreements, Starship and NeoCloud government contracts. Illinois Governor J.B. Pritzker is receiving support from an unlikely source. Former Illinois House Republican leader Jim Durkin has endorsed the Democratic governor over GOP challenger Darren Bailey, saying Bailey cannot be trusted to lead the state.
25: Bailey stands for exclusion over inclusion, and his politics are of subtraction over addition. His politics don't work for me nor the Republican Party I know. He's never accomplished anything for Illinois, and he's not cut off for the job.
20: Durkin retired in 2023 after 24 years in the legislature. He has been an outspoken critic of President Trump, who has endorsed Bailey. The Falcons destroyed the Saints 45-24 on Monday Night Football from the Big Easy. Bijan Robinson and Brian Robinson combined for more than 200 rushing yards and five touchdowns. Atlanta improved to 2-2 with the lopsided victory. Chris Olave accounted for a majority of the Saints' offense with 116 receiving yards as New Orleans slipped to 1-3. Falcons coach Kevin Stefanski on why the running game was so effective.
26: Really nice plan by Tommy and Coach Callahan, the offensive staff, and then executed at a high level. And to have rush success, it really is an 11-man operation.
20: I'm Jennifer Kuiper, NBC News Radio.
0: Minnesota News Network, I'm Tasha Radel. The November election is 4 weeks from today, and the two candidates for governor squared off on Monday in an economic forum in Golden Valley. Republican House Speaker Lisa Damith.
1: That is what Minnesotans expect, a business economy that grows, education that thrives, ending of the fraud, and moving us forward. That is my commitment to you as your next governor.
0: DFL Senator Amy Klobuchar talked about a loss in Washington that has really hurt Minnesotans.
2: Affordable Care Act tax credits has really walloped our state. Those are people on the individual market, small businesses, people who are farmers and ranchers. And if we don't get it extended in Washington, I will do it in Minnesota because 8 million people have been tossed off their health care nationally.
0: Election day is November 3rd. Minnesota's top human services official is pushing back against federal fraud allegations tied to the state's Medicaid program. Temporary Human Services Commissioner John Connolly has sent a letter to federal officials defending Minnesota's anti-fraud efforts while demanding more information about claims that prompted the federal government to withhold nearly $550 million in Medicaid funding. The money has been deferred in three separate actions this year. State officials say federal regulators have identified hundreds of providers as high risk, but have not shared evidence or details explaining how those providers were flagged. Minnesota continues to seek the release of the federal funds. The state's energy assistance program is taking applications for the upcoming heating season. Michael Schmitz from the Department of Commerce says it helps thousands of Minnesota families heat their homes.
5: Our benefits average about $550 per household. They can be more if you have higher energy costs. But again, we're encouraging folks to apply now so that we can get you all qualified before the winter comes.
0: More information can be found on the State Department of Commerce's website. This is MNN.
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0: In other headlines, two University of Minnesota Morris students are facing felony charges in separate incidents last week. One student is charged with attempted first-degree murder after allegedly stabbing a percussion instructor during a music lesson. The instructor suffered head and arm injuries that were not life-threatening. In a separate case, another student faces felony terroristic threats charges after allegedly sending a Snapchat message threatening to shoot classmates. Fall may be a favorite time for boaters and paddlers, but safety experts say colder water brings added risks. DNR Recreation Safety Outreach Coordinator Lisa Dugan says cold water can quickly become dangerous.
27: Cold water is considered anything below 70 degrees. And of course, you know, 70 degree temperature is going to feel a lot different than 50 degrees. You may be able to stay in the water a little bit longer before hypothermia really starts to set in. But it's that cold water shock that happens when you fall in unexpectedly.
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28: Now this news update on Wisconsin Radio Network. The Wisconsin Supreme Court will decide if municipalities can regulate short-term rentals. A rental property group sued the Village of Summit over the village's attempt to regulate how often short-term rentals could be rented and for how long. A major connection between Wisconsin and Iowa will open ahead of schedule. The bridge over the Mississippi River at Lansing, Iowa, is set to open to traffic November 6th. The original target was next spring. UW Health is highlighting how breast cancer survivors focus on health after treatment. Medical oncologist Dr. Kim Dittus says regular physical activity remains one of the most effective ways to improve long-term outcomes.
29: There is a large number of epidemiologic studies suggesting that getting to 150 minutes of moderate intensity activity a week, if not more, can reduce the chances of breast cancer recurrence.
28: Divis says UW Health has the tools and resources to help people after their treatment ends. This is Wisconsin Radio Network.
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10: Forecast calling for mostly sunny skies. It'll be warmer today. We're expecting highs in the low 70s. Southwest wind 5 to 10, becoming westerly this afternoon. Partly cloudy this evening, then mostly clear overnight. Mid-40s for the overnight low. Another nice day tomorrow with mid-60s and sunny skies. Thursday, mostly sunny, low 60s. Friday looks to be nice as well, with highs in the low 60s. Keep in mind the normal high for this time of year is 58. So anytime we're in the 60s, we're above normal. 49 this morning at the airport with a southeast wind about 8. 52 here in downtown Duluth. 38 in Superior. It's 40 in Hibbing. Elsewhere, everybody, by the way, is fair. 46 degrees in Cloquet. Ashland at 52. The Twin Cities, 62. Moose Lake, 54, and Hayward, 51, 52 in Solon Springs, Two Harbors at 41 degrees.
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0: We are into Tuesday, the 6th of October. Good to have you along in the morning show. On this, what's going to be a beautiful day. Low 70s expected for the high. Congratulations going out to a University of Wisconsin-Madison professor. He won the Nobel Prize in Physics. That announcement made this morning by the Royal Swedish Academy of Sciences. University of Wisconsin-Madison professor Francis Haldén was this year's prize winner for his work on the Ice Cube Neutrino Observatory that's in the South Pole. He also discovered the high-energy neutrinos of astrophysical origin. So, way to go, Professor Haldén at the University of Wisconsin in Madison. Overnight, a crash in Friedenberg Township ended up leaving one person with some pretty severe injuries. St. Louis County first responders called to the 4800 block of the West Pioneer Road in Friedenberg for that one-vehicle rollover crash. They arrived to find the driver, a 33-year-old man, seriously injured and lying in the middle of the road. The man from Friedenberg Township, not wearing a seatbelt, he was ejected as the vehicle left the roadway, hit a large rock, and then rolled before ending up in the north ditch. The vehicle had extensive damage. St. Louis County Sheriff's Department says alcohol appeared to be a factor in that crash. They are continuing to investigate that incident. And this is the final month of campaigning for the upcoming November election. St. Louis County Public Works Department and the Minnesota Department of Transportation, again, reminding political candidates and supporters about where signs are not allowed. Any advertisements, including political signs, not to be placed on highway right-of-ways, not on shoulders, ditches, or site corners at intersections. Signs also not allowed on public utility poles, trees, or private property, unless you have the owner's consent. Public Works and MnDOT staff will remove any signs that are illegally placed. Confiscated signs can then be retrieved at the county maintenance garage serving your particular area, or you can contact the nearest MnDOT office as well. So make sure you know where to put the signs before you pop them out. And there's certainly a lot of signs out there as we drive around here in the couple weeks before the election. The Pentagon says former Army psychiatrist Nadel Hassan will be executed by firing squad. That's for the 2009 mass shootings at Fort Hood, Texas. The move marks the first U.S. military execution in more than six decades. In a statement, Pentagon spokesperson Sean Parnell said Defense Secretary Pete Hegseth recommended the execution, subsequently approved by the president. Under Army policy, an execution has to be carried out within 150 days of the presidential approval, but no sooner than 60 days after authorization. That attack killed 13 people and wounded 32 others. 6:16 at KDAL. Bruce and sports on the way.
1: Green Bay Packers football.
2: Gunners Love on second down and goal to go. The 3-yard line of New York. Love takes the snap. Fakes to Brooks.
3: Oh,
2: throws the middle.
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1: Dean Larrivee, Larry McCarron, and John Kuhn bring you Packers football all season
2: second
1: long.
2: Down and goal to go. The 3. Fake to Jacobs. Quick toss. Right side. Kraft. Touchdown, Green Bay!
1: The oldest rivalry in the NFL, the Packers and the Bears. Here it's Sunday at 11 a.m.
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0: All right, let's find out what's going on in sports. Bruce Hiske joining us on a Tuesday morning. Good morning, Bruce.
5: Good morning. The news not great for the Vikings offensive line. Donovan Jackson, their starting left guard, likely done for at least the rest of the regular season.
0: Wow.
5: He's got a torn meniscus that requires surgery. 23-year-old Jackson, a first-round pick in 2025. Making some pretty solid strides in his second NFL season. But about midway through the first quarter Sunday, went into the blue tent. Eventually went to the locker room and would be ruled out for the game. Left tackle Christian Darrisaw, per head coach Kevin O'Connell, is in concussion protocol. The 27-year-old Darrisaw did leave the game in the second quarter with a neck injury. Apparently at that point did pass the concussion protocol bit. And then came out for the second half, exited again in the third quarter after exhibiting concussion symptoms. This is his third documented concussion. The other ones came in 2022. At that point, he upgraded his helmet to a higher-rated model, so he's not had one since until Sunday. With a bye coming up, you wonder if there's even going to be a push to get Darrisaw back out there on Sunday against the Saints. Noon kickoff in New Orleans for the Vikings. That's their next game, trying to get to 5-0. Before the bye. Mentioned yesterday, the incident involving linebacker Eric Wilson and referee Adrian Hill Sunday. And that has cost Hill his next game. The NFL suspended him for one game for what they called unprofessional conduct toward a player. That from the VP of officiating, Ramon George, in a statement yesterday. Wilson laughed it off afterwards, said that he and Hill talked it out after halftime, but obviously the league not very happy with what ended up on tape, which was Hill getting in Wilson's face after he got knocked over inadvertently, as Wilson had been tied up with a Dolphins player at the time. Meanwhile, line judge Jeff Seaman has been suspended for two games, caught on camera cursing at Cardinals tight end Trey McBride during Sunday's game against the Giants. McBride felt he'd been interfered with. He was. Got hit, complained to Seaman, who appeared to yell a profanity at McBride. That video got out there as well. After that incident, NFLPA Executive Director J.C. Treader posted a statement on social media that called for officials to receive the same level of scrutiny as players. And apparently the NFL decided to listen in this particular instance.
3: Wow.
5: You may have also seen a profanity-laced tirade from some idiot online in a video regarding T.J. Hockenson's decision to slide down instead of walking into the end zone at the end of that game on Sunday. He slid down so the Vikings could run the clock out and clinch the win. Had he gone into the end zone, the Dolphins would have gotten the ball back.
3: I see.
5: And, you know, it's granted it's an a very, very small number.
3: Yeah.
5: Chance, but it's a non-zero chance that they could have scored twice in the final minute to come back and win that game.
3: All right.
5: By Hockenson going down on his own and allowing the Vikings to run the clock out, that chance went to zero. But apparently people that gamble don't understand these things, because the Vikings were favored by 9.5. They won by 5, and had Hockenson gone into the end zone, they might have won by 12.
3: If it costs me money, I'm going to complain.
5: So this guy decided to threaten Hockenson and his family.
3: Oh, goodness.
5: In a sense, saying that he hopes they end up broke at the end of his career, and threw a bunch of words in there that I can't repeat on the radio.
3: I suppose.
5: And all it's doing is getting me closer to saying that we should just not allow gambling.
3: Yeah.
5: And I was, as you know, staunch advocate for allowing people, you know, adults to make their own decisions. You want to bet on the game or not.
3: Right.
5: But apparently we can't trust adults to behave like adults, and more people are deciding to use their online platforms to denigrate players for not winning them money. So maybe we should just not have gambling.
3: That's not going to work either, but
5: can't play nice in the sandbox, and we'll just take the sandbox away. I don't know.
3: If you can't gamble legally, they'll find a way to do it illegally.
5: I don't care. Not my deal.
3: Right.
5: But we can take away all the legal safeguards, and that'll keep a lot of people from doing it.
3: Yeah.
5: Because that's just how things work. Anyway, soapbox, we'll put that in the corner for now.
3: Very nice.
5: The Brewers have a chance to close out the Padres tonight, 8:30 in San Diego.
3: 8:30?
5: I know. Well, it is, you know, Southern California.
3: Yeah, I know.
5: It'll be a 6:30 start there. I guess I kind of understand that.
3: All right.
5: It's all what television wants, Dave. We all know that.
3: Well, let's get it over with, then. We don't have to worry about it tomorrow.
5: Last night in the American League, White Sox beat Cleveland 4-3 for a 2-0 lead as they head to Chicago tomorrow. And Tampa Bay beat the Yankees 5-2 last night. The Rays go up 2-0, heading to New York for Game 3, a chance to finish off the Yankees tomorrow. Timberwolves win their preseason opener 116-97 in Milwaukee. Starters played chunks of the first half, about 17 minutes. Opened up a big lead. Anthony Edwards, 14 points. LaMelo Ball, 11 points and 3 assists for the Wolves. They'll head to Ames, Iowa, and battle Indiana there tomorrow. We'll have that game tomorrow. Ames, Iowa, 6 o'clock start right here on Northland News Radio. We will carry every Timberwolves game this season either here or on AM 710.
3: All right.
5: Mostly here.
3: Okay. 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
3: Gotcha.
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5: Going to chat today with UMD volleyball head coach Jim Booz. The Bulldogs have won 12 consecutive matches heading into another weekend at Remodel Gymnasium coming up.
3: Thank you, Bruce. It's coming up on 6:23. Your Money Now is next. And we'll celebrate birthdays, too, here on the 6th of October.
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7: I'm Nicole Murray with Your Money Now. Goldman Sachs is predicting that diesel prices may need to remain high through 2027 to suppress demand. Goldman forecasts global diesel and jet fuel crack spreads will average at about $40 per barrel next year, which is more than twice their usual level. Paramount's $110 billion acquisition of Warner Brothers Discovery closes today. The new company will be called Skydance and trade under the ticker symbol SKYD. CNBC reports that CEO David Ellison fought for more than a year, navigating competing bids and an antitrust lawsuit to take control of WBD's film studio, TV networks, and HBO Max streaming business. A major Mattel shareholder said the company should explore a takeover by potential buyers. CNBC reports that the Barbie maker has struggled with declining sales and profitability in recent years. Roger Lynch is set to become the company's new CEO. Futures are higher as treasury yields turn lower. That's Your Money Now.
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3: Many more. Today is the 6th of October, and if it's your birthday, happy birthday to you. We share with folks like Ellen Travolta, who turns 87 years old today. Ellen was on the TV show Welcome Back, Kotter, Joni Loves Chachi, Charles in Charge, and also Making It. And with a name like Travolta, you might guess that she is also actor John Travolta's sister. Actress Britt Eklund turns 84 today. She was in the James Bond film, The Man with the Golden Gun. She has been married previously to Peter Sellers and to Rod Stewart at one time. Pro Football Hall of Fame coach Tony Dungy turns 71 today, head coach in the NFL for 13 seasons, mostly with Tampa Bay and Indianapolis Colts. Became head coach of the Buccaneers in 1996, coached them for 6 seasons. Led the Colts then to a victory in Super Bowl 42 in 2006. He retired after 2008 with a 139-69 record, also inducted into the Pro Football Hall of Fame. Actress Elizabeth Shue turned 63 today. She was in The Karate Kid, Leaving Las Vegas, Adventures in Babysitting, House at the End of the Street, Greyhound, among others. Actress Amy Jo Johnson is 56. She was the Pink Power Ranger on Mighty Morphin Power Rangers, also in the other TV shows like Felicity and Flashpoint, and in a feature-length film called The Space Between. NFL quarterback Trevor Lawrence turns 27. He was drafted out of Clemson by the Jacksonville Jaguars. Those who are no longer with us but would have celebrated today, George Westinghouse, born in the state in 1846, created the air brake and founded the Westinghouse Company. Noted physicist Ernest Thomas Walton was born in 1903 on this date, discovered how to split an atom, and earned the Nobel Prize for Physics in 1951. Actress Janet Gaynor, born in the state in 1906, won Best Actress Award for the Seventh Heaven movie, also a major star in the 20s and 30s. Actress Carol Lombard, born in 1908, she was a no man of her own with Clark Gable, later became his wife, also earned an Oscar nomination for My Man Godfrey, ended up being killed in a plane crash in Nevada back in 1942. And Thor Heyerdahl, explorer and anthropologist, born in the state in 1914. In 1947, he built Contiki, a raft, made out of Indian balsa wood, and sailed across the Pacific between South America and Polynesia, proving that pre-Columbian Indians were capable of doing the same thing much earlier. That's just some of the folks with birthdays here on the 6th of October. Again, if it's your birthday, hope you have a happy day.
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Happy birthday wishes to Millie Small. She was born in the state in 1946. Had pretty much just this one hit called My Boy Lollipop. On the way, it's news from NBC, also from the folks at Northern News Now and the Minnesota News Network, and then we'll check the weather. It's going to be a nice day. Low 70s today with mostly sunny skies. In fact, the whole week looks to be sunny with above normal temps.

0: NBC News Radio, I'm Jennifer Kuiper. President Trump is targeting diesel prices with a new executive order. It allows access to tax-free red dye diesel for any reason until the end of this year. The move comes as diesel prices continue to hover above $6.30 a gallon, according to AAA. President Trump says the U.S. stands ready to help Russia after a lab worker died following possible exposure to plague. Russian officials initially said a woman at an anti-plague research institute died from an unspecified form of the disease. They later said the woman died from pneumonia. The Nobel Prize in Physics is going to an American professor. Mark Mayfield reports.
1: The Royal Swedish Academy of Sciences announced this morning that it had awarded University of Wisconsin-Madison professor Francis Halsen this year's prize for his work on the Ice Cube Neutrino Observatory in the South Pole, as well as the discovery of high-energy neutrinos of astrophysical origin.
0: I'm Jennifer Kuiper, NBC News Radio.
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4: From Northern News Now, I'm Ann Eckberg. A Minnesota judge has delayed Vance Belter's state murder trial from sometime in November to May 10th. Belter is accused of killing Representative Melissa Hortman and her husband Mark and wounding Senator John Hoffman and his wife Yvette in June. He's already sentenced to life in federal prison. In Lake County, 21-year-old Samuel Stenberg is charged with several felonies and attempted murder for allegedly stabbing his father in Beaver Bay on Friday. The victim had five stab wounds, and Stenberg is in jail and due in court today. Pine County deputies need your help finding a missing 16-year-old. His name is Devin Nyberg and was last seen on Saturday morning leaving his home near Pine City. He's believed to be in a gray 2011 Hyundai Sonata, Minnesota plate UEJ567. Call 911 if you see him or his vehicle. And a Lake County corrections officer is recovering after being assaulted by an inmate on Saturday in Two Harbors. The officer was treated for head injuries and was released from the hospital. No names have been released and an investigation is ongoing. For more news, you can head to our website, northernnewsnow.com. I'm Anna Eckberg.
5: Minnesota News Network, I'm Tasha Radel. The November election is 4 weeks from today, and the two candidates for governor squared off on Monday in an economic forum in Golden Valley. Republican House Speaker Lisa Damith.
6: That is what Minnesotans expect, a business economy that grows, education that thrives, ending of the fraud.
5: DFL Senator Amy Klobuchar talked about a loss in Washington that has really hurt Minnesotans.
7: Affordable Care Act tax credits has really walloped our state. Those are people on the individual market.
5: Minnesota's top human services official is pushing back against federal fraud allegations tied to the state's Medicaid program. Temporary Human Services Commissioner John Connolly has sent a letter to federal officials defending Minnesota's anti-fraud efforts while demanding more information about claims that prompted the federal government to withhold nearly $550 million in Medicaid funding. Fall may be a favorite time for boaters and paddlers, but safety experts say colder water brings added risks. This is MNN.
8: 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Minnesota Lottery. I'm in.
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11: Got a mostly sunny sky on the way today with warmer temperatures, low 70s, southwest winds at 5 to 10, becoming west. Partly cloudy this evening, then mostly clear overnight, lows in the middle 40s. back into the mid-60s tomorrow with sunshine. More sunshine on Thursday with low 60s and sunny on Friday. Well, partly cloudy. Low 60s on Friday, looking ahead to Saturday. Low 70s again, and on Sunday, mostly sunny with upper 60s. No mention of rain in the forecast. We got a little spritz of rain last night. 0.13 inches is the best we could do. That still leaves us 1.92 inches below the normal for precipitation since January 1st. Yesterday's high was 58. That's right on the normal for this time of year. Record high, 83 on this date back in 1961. And the coldest it's ever been on the 6th of October in Duluth was 23. That happened in 1935. Right now, with a clear sky, 49 at the airport, 52 degrees downtown, 38 at the Boeing Airport in Superior, and 40 this morning in Hibbing.
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Birthday tribute this morning. This is for Bobby Farrell. He was one of that Boney M. crew that did Rivers of Babylon. Born in the state in 1949, so happy birthday.

0: Got a Westwood One Sports Minute on the way next from KDAL. It is 6:40 on this Tuesday morning. Sun won't be coming up until, I didn't write it down. Something like 7:14, I think. I'll have to check that out.
1: The leaves won't wait.
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5: One of the Commodores has a birthday today. His name is Thomas McClary, born in 1950 on this

0: 6:44 is our time. It's the morning show here on KDAL. New report shows the 2025-2026 school year has set a record for the most banned books nationwide. A nonprofit organization called PEN America found there were almost 12,000 book bans in public schools last year across the country. A number includes over 7,300 unique titles, and the author that leads the way with the most banned books, Stephen King. Texas, by the way, topping the list. They had more than 8,100 books that have been banned in Texas. Florida coming in number two with 3,200 banned books. 6:45, news from the outdoors on the way next. That's a fact. Ain't holding nothing back.
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2: Minnesota's fall wild turkey hunting season runs through Sunday, November 1st. Hunters may take one turkey of either sex and can use a shotgun, bow, or crossbow. The state's pheasant opener begins this Saturday, October 10th, and continues until January 3rd. Hunting opportunities are concentrated primarily across southern, central,

0: and western Minnesota. As we've shared on Outdoor News Radio, the outlook is pretty bright for this fall, and the DNR website includes a pheasant prospects map to help hunters plan their outings. Learn more about either opportunity at mndnr.gov/hunting. The DNR also is urging hunters to purchase their license early this year, whether it's for pheasant, turkey, or deer hunting. Minnesota launched a new electronic licensing system in June. Officials say it's functioning well, but a customer's first transaction may take a little additional time. Some people with multiple records in the former system may also need assistance transferring their history and establishing a new account. That's why folks should buy their licenses early instead of the night before their hunt. This has been from the pages of the Outdoor News. Learn more at outdoornews.com.
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6: Final birthday musical tribute of the morning. This is for Kevin Cronin from REO. He's got a birthday today, born in 1951.

Hey, we're looking for a mostly sunny sky today and warmer than normal temperatures. We'll be in the low 70s. Normal high for this time of year is 58. So, well above normal, and, well, won't be any record highs, as the record high for this day is in the 80s. That's not likely. Get you updated on the latest from the forecast coming up next. 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

6:52 on this Tuesday morning from KDAL. Brian May from Queen is making it clear that Queen is done touring for good. During a conversation with the Times, May said that 18 months ago he made the decision not to go on tour again, explaining, "I love to play, I love to travel, but the trade-off is sacrificing your freedom," adding his, well, he's got a wife, grandchildren, and lots of astrophysics he wants to do. So he's thinking maybe 50 years on the road is enough. Went on to say that Queen will carry on in some way, but it may be through less traditional methods, and it won't be by touring.

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0: Rex. 6:55 now on this Tuesday morning. Dolly Parton teaming up with Kenny Rogers there, and some country music big names heading to Nashville. There'll be another live tribute to Dolly Parton coming up. Country Music Association said yesterday 20 performers, including folks like Reba McEntire, Carrie Underwood, Kelsey Ballerini, will take part in this October 21st show at Belmont University. The two-hour special will be airing on TV on ABC. It'll also be on Disney Plus if you want to stream it. Ticket proceeds benefit the Dolly Parton Imagination Library. That's the program she started after watching her father struggle because he could not read or write. So this Imagination Library gives out free books to kids. And this two-hour special will benefit that particular service of Dolly Parton and her Imagination Library. 6:56, here's our time now. We got to check in the weather forecast up next.
1: Up and down, up and down, up and down, down, down, down.
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0: Mostly sunny and a warmer day today. Low 70s for the high with a southwest wind becoming west. Partly cloudy this evening, then mostly clear. Overnight lows in the mid-40s and another nice day tomorrow, mid-60s with sunny skies. Looks like no rain the rest of the week and temperatures above normal each day as well. 49 at the airport now, 52 downtown, 38 at the Vaughan Airport in Superior. 40 degrees in Hibbing this morning. Got a southeast wind at about 8 miles an hour. Yesterday's high, 58. And that's about where it's supposed to be this time of year. The normal high is 58 degrees. Record high of 83 set back in 1961. And 23 is the record low. That was in 1935.
4: This is the Northland, Twin Ports and the Iron Range. 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

There is a section of Highway 46 which aligns in California's San Luis Obispo County is now called the James Dean Memorial Highway. It's near where the legendary actor was killed in a crash in 1955. He was only 24. On one of the main roads from Central Valley to the Central Coast in California, crash occurred near where Highway 41 and Highway 46 now connect. In the late 70s, a memorial to Dean was built near the crash site. They facilitated the highway name dedication along with local transportation leaders, elected officials, and some Dean family representatives, too. So now James Dean Memorial Highway in California, near where James Dean died at the age of 24 in 1955. News on the way next, 7 o'clock from NBC, also the Minnesota News Network and Wisconsin Radio Network. That'll be followed by sports. We'll keep you updated on the weather, too, next hour.

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2: NBC News Radio, I'm Jennifer Kuiper. The governor of California is slamming President Trump for suggesting that Iran might want to destroy part of that state. During a rally in Nebraska yesterday, Trump argued the war in Iran is worth the sacrifices Americans are making.
3: It's a small price to pay for keeping the world safe, keeping our country safe. They can take out a city. Let them take out Los Angeles. Let them take out San Diego.
2: Democratic Governor Gavin Newsom calls Trump deranged and dangerous and notes the president is advocating attacking over 10 million Americans. The uproar over a rape investigation at a Cornell University fraternity is growing. Yesterday, hundreds of Cornell students took part in a demonstration to protest the university's handling of the alleged rape in 2024. The case was recently reopened after the former student filed a civil suit alleging she was drugged and raped by seven members of the Chi Phi fraternity. The Nobel Prize in Physics is going to an American professor. Mark Mayfield with that.
4: The Royal Swedish Academy of Sciences announced this morning that it had awarded University of Wisconsin-Madison professor Francis Halsen this year's prize for his work on the Ice Cube Neutrino Observatory in the South Pole, as well as the discovery of high-energy neutrinos of astrophysical origin.
2: The merger between Paramount and Warner Brothers Discovery is expected to close today. The new company will go by the name Skydance Corp. The transaction cleared a major hurdle last week when a federal judge approved a settlement resolving an antitrust challenge brought by California and 11 other states. Florida Governor Ron DeSantis has signed his 20th death warrant, this one for 64-year-old Jesse Guidardo, with a scheduled execution date of November 5th. This is the governor's second death warrant inked within a week, positioning the state to exceed its modern-era record for executions in a single year set in 2025. I'm Jennifer Kuiper, NBC News Radio.
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2: If you recently bought an iPhone 18 Pro Max, you may want to hold on to the box. Forbes reports some devices are experiencing connectivity problems on AT&T, which can cause users to lose cell service. Apple says some affected phones may need to be replaced, while AT&T is contacting customers who may need a software update. If your phone is working normally, Apple recommends installing the latest software to help prevent issues. More than 122,000 cases of Gatorade are recalled over undeclared food dyes. According to the FDA, the recalled Gatorade Lemon Lime, Lemon Lime Zero, Gatorade Orange, and Orange Zero were distributed in 37 states. Side effects of these dyes could include a mild rash or allergic type asthma. Worldwide life expectancy is almost back to pre-COVID pandemic levels. Tammy Trujillo has details.
7: The World Health Organization releasing a report on global health estimates. It shows the average person lived to 73.3 years in 2023. Life expectancy was 73.4 years just prior to the pandemic in 2019. Non-communicable diseases accounted for about three-quarters of the deaths in 2023, much higher than the 58% in the year 2000. Cardiovascular diseases remain the leading cause of death.
2: After a more than two-decade-long career, Lionel Messi begins his retirement after taking to the soccer pitch for the last time today for Argentina. The White Sox are still perfect in the postseason after topping the Guardians 4-3 in Game 2 of the ALDS from Progressive Field. White Sox outfielder Braden Montgomery says of his teammates,
8: "It's been special to see the bonds that they've formed and the things that they've learned and just what they look like as big leaguers and remembering what they looked like before that."
2: Cleveland hopes to salvage its season when it visits Chicago for Game 3 tomorrow. The opening bell rings later this morning after stocks closed higher Monday to start off the trading week. Jennifer Kuiper, NBC News Radio.
9: Minnesota News Network, I'm Tasha Radel. Minnesota's congressional delegation is urging the U.S. Department of Ag to provide financial relief for turkey farmers hit hard by avian metapneumovirus. In a letter led by Republican Congressman Brad Finstead, Lawmakers asked USDA officials to allow losses from the virus to qualify for assistance through the Livestock Indemnity Program. The disease killed more than 2.2 million birds in 2024 and continues to affect flocks across Minnesota, the nation's leading turkey-producing state. The delegation says many growers suffered losses beyond their control and could benefit from federal assistance. Fraud remains the top issue in the Minnesota governor's race. During an economic forum Monday, DFL Senator Amy Klobuchar talked about her plan.
10: Those people have to go to jail, but it's also about building trust again in our government. So people want to stay here and they want to move here and they want to live here.
9: Republican House Speaker Lisa Damith.
11: Fraud in the state of Minnesota is a disrespect for taxpayers here in the state of Minnesota. Those dollars that are hard earned, that are meant to go sometimes to people that need it the most, weren't making it there.
9: The business forum was hosted by the Economic Club of Minnesota. Election day is 4 weeks from today. Minnesota boaters are being reminded that help may be harder to find during the fall months. The DNR's Lisa Dugan says boaters could wait longer for emergency assistance.
12: There's going to be fewer people on the water. Fewer people may be visiting lakeshore properties or up at the cabin so that if something does happen to go wrong, help may be further away and there might be less people out on the water to assist if there is, you know, an unforeseen incident that happens.
9: The DNR recommends boating with a partner whenever possible. This is MNN.
13: TechMix bovine technical leader Nathan Yupa says the first feeding of colostrum is paramount for newborn calf support.
14: 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We know that the absorption of those critical antibodies that are going to program that immune system is on a timer, and we know that after about 6 hours, our ability to absorb those antibodies really, really decreases. After 24 hours, gut closure happens, and we no longer have that ability to pass mom's immunity on to her offspring.
13: He says maternal colostrum is incredibly valuable, but also naturally variable.
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13: Yupa says TechMix Avenger helps fortify that first feeding.
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9: In other headlines, the cold weather rule protects Minnesotans from having the heat shut off between October and April if you work out a payment plan with your utility. Michael Schmitz with the Department of Commerce says a lot of families utilize the state's energy assistance program.
15: We can help pay for your energy bills, make sure that you don't get disconnected, make sure you're able to get a delivery of fuel oil, propane, that kind of thing.
9: More information can be found on the Department of Commerce's website. The Minnesota DNR has selected the winners of its annual pheasant and turkey stamp art contests. Farmington artist Heidi Haugen won the pheasant stamp competition with an acrylic painting that will appear on the 2027 pheasant stamp. Lakeville artist Stephen Hamrick took top honors in the turkey stamp contest with his artwork set to be featured on the 2028 turkey stamp. This is MNN.
16: Now this news update on Wisconsin Radio Network. A major connection between Wisconsin and Iowa will reopen well ahead of schedule. The new bridge over the Mississippi River at Lansing, Iowa, will open to traffic November 6th. The three-year construction project was originally scheduled to finish next spring. Officials say favorable weather conditions and steady construction progress helped accelerate the timeline. Improving breast cancer treatments are helping more patients live longer and healthier lives after diagnosis, according to UW Health medical oncologist Dr. Kim Dittus, who says advances have been especially important for some aggressive forms of that disease.
17: Our treatments have become more effective because we have new medications and approaches to treatment. Because of those new interventions, there are more people who are living well beyond finishing their initial therapy.
16: She says studies find getting 150 minutes or more of moderate intensity activity a week can reduce the chances of breast cancer returning. This is Wisconsin Radio Network.
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19: Mostly sunny skies in the forecast. It'll be warmer. We're looking for highs in the low 70s today. Southwest wind at 5 to 10, becoming west this afternoon. Partly cloudy skies tonight with lows in the middle 40s. Tomorrow, another sunny day, mid 60s tomorrow. Sunshine as well on Thursday with low 60s. Friday looks to be mostly, let's call it partly cloudy, with highs in the low 60s. Another partly cloudy day on Saturday with low 70s. And on Sunday, partly cloudy, upper 60s. No rain in the forecast. Had a little bit last night, very little. About 0.13 inches. That still leaves us 1.92 inches below the normal for the year for precipitation. Right now, fair and 50 at the airport, 52 downtown, 38 at the Bong Airport in Superior, 39 this morning in Hibbing. Everybody is fair. Ashland at 53, Cloquet at 48 degrees. Twin Cities, 63. In Moose Lake, it's 54. Hayward, 53. 52 in Sullen Springs. And 41 this morning in Two Harbors.
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19: Second hour of the morning show is underway now at 7:12 on this Tuesday morning. A couple of stories you'll find on the Northland News Radio website this morning. Last night, St. Louis County first responders called to the 4800 block of the West Pioneer Road in Friedenburg Township. There was a one-vehicle rollover crash. They arrived to find the driver, a 33-year-old man, seriously injured and lying in the middle of the road. The man from Friedenburg Township, not wearing a seatbelt, he was ejected as the vehicle left the roadway, hit a large rock, and then rolled before ending up in the north ditch. The vehicle had extensive damage. St. Louis County Sheriff's Department says alcohol appeared to be a factor in the crash. They continue to investigate that incident. And the final month of campaigning now for the upcoming November elections underway, and the St. Louis County Public Works Department and Minnesota Department of Transportation reminding political candidates and their supporters about where signs are not allowed. Any advertisements, including political signs, not to be placed on highway right-of-ways. Also, no shoulders, ditches, or site corners at intersections. Signs also not allowed on public utility poles, trees, or private property unless you have the owner's consent. The Public Works and MnDOT staff will remove any signs that are illegally placed. Those confiscated signs can then be retrieved at a county maintenance garage serving your particular area or in contact the nearest MnDOT office as well. It's 7:14. Bruce has got sports, and I'll be on the way next.
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3: Good morning.
19: Morning.
3: Brewers a chance to close the thing out tonight.
19: Yeah, let's get it done tonight.
3: Back to the NLCS tonight. 8:30, sorry. In San Diego, game 3, best of 5. Brewers up 2-0 after a couple of one-run wins at home over the weekend. It'll be Dustin May getting the nod for the Brewers. Trade acquisition from St. Louis at the deadline. May went 10 starts as a Brewer, 2-2, 5.65 ERA with an elevated walk rate.
19: Yeah.
3: The inconsistency put May in the spot of having to figure out adjustments and what wasn't working. With a new set of pitching coaches, May, 29 years old, 6-pitch mix, but relies mostly on power stuff. 4-seam fastball, averaging about 97. Also uses a sinker and a cutter. And they've been working with him.
19: Yeah.
3: And trying to get some sort of a consistency out of what he's doing. At least, and this, because this is what they acquired him for. The plan was he was going to be the starter, the third starter in the playoffs.
19: Okay.
3: Now he's got to show he's, you know, can do that.
19: Hopefully he made the adjustments needed and he'll be a good tonight.
3: Left-handed starter Kyle Harrison, acquired via trade from the Red Sox back in February. Mm-hmm. And he's also been adjusting because he had a horrific stretch in the month of September, but his last outing might have been his best.
19: Yeah, so hopefully he'll be all right.
3: That last weekend of the regular season. So I think they're hoping that he's good to go, and he might be one of the first guys called out of the bullpen tonight once May is finished.
19: Right.
3: Depending on how things are going.
19: All right.
3: May last pitched on September 26th against the Cardinals. 3 innings, 5 strikeouts, allowed a couple of runs. He did throw in a simulated game, worked in the bullpen during the wild card round, and has tried to keep himself as fresh as possible. So we'll see what that looks like tonight. Right-hander Nick Pivetta will throw tonight for San Diego. Last night, White Sox beat Cleveland 4-3, up 2-0 in that series as they head to Chicago. It's been like, I want to say it's been a long time since the White Sox closed out a series at home.
19: Yeah.
3: Hey, Google, when was the last time the Chicago White Sox closed out a series on their home field? I think it's been like a really long time.
19: Hold on. I'll find out.
3: I think I saw this somewhere.
19: From Google.
3: It's been quite a while.
19: All right.
3: The last time the White Sox clinched a postseason series at home was Game 6 of the World Series in 1906.
19: All right, that's even longer than I thought. Holy cow.
3: So it's been 120 years.
19: Okay. I guess they were due.
3: They beat the Cubs at Southside Park. Every postseason series victory since then has been clinched on the road.
19: Wow. All right.
3: That's kind of crazy to think about.
19: Yeah.
3: They'll try to buck that history tomorrow night in Chicago. Tampa Bay Rays beat the Yankees 5-2 last night in Florida. They lead that series 2-0, heading to New York tomorrow.
19: Nobody likes the Yankees, so that was a shame.
3: And we had another ball hit a part of the ceiling structure of the stadium last night.
19: How'd this one turn out?
3: It was a high pop fly that turned into an out.
19: Okay.
3: Because it came down and the dude caught it.
19: Yep.
3: Same ground rules as Milwaukee.
19: There you go.
3: They just have different structures there than the Brewers do with theirs. It's weird. I don't understand how all these things are built, but here we are.
19: Yeah.
3: Vikings left guard Donovan Jackson likely out for the season. Torn meniscus in his knee suffered Sunday against the Dolphins. That'll require surgery. Vikings have second-year guard Joe Huber, the ex-Badger, and he will likely fill in for Jackson, barring some sort of an acquisition. Keep in mind the Vikings have a bye coming up, so plenty of time if they want to try to bring somebody in to get them ramped up in understanding of the offensive system.
19: Okay.
3: Vikings at New Orleans Sunday at noon. The Saints blown out on Monday Night Football last night by Atlanta, 45-24 at the Superdome.
19: Mm.
3: Falcons ran for over 200 yards again.
19: Wow.
3: Maybe that game against Green Bay wasn't the fluke we all thought it was.
19: And better than we thought they
3: Michael
19: might be.
3: Michael Penix, 15-20 for 223 and a touchdown.
19: Yeah, that or New Orleans is worse than we thought it was.
3: That could be a little bit of both, perhaps. We'll learn as we go on.
19: Okay.
3: Bulldog men's hockey team, number 5 in both national polls after a season-opening sweep of Long Island over the weekend.
19: Hmm.
3: Top 5 unchanged. Denver 1, then Michigan, Michigan State, North Dakota, UMD. The only change is really Quinnipiac jumps ahead of Wisconsin to take over 6th. Badgers are now 7th. Then it's Western Michigan and Providence. Dartmouth moves up to 10th after UMass fell out of the top 10, getting swept over the weekend by Colorado College. The Tigers up to number 15. Swept by Michigan Tech and Houghton over the weekend. Minnesota falls six spots from 14th to 20th. UMB is at Augustana this weekend. We'll have coverage from Mitco Arena in Sioux Falls Friday at 6:30, Saturday at 5:30 here on Northland News Radio. High school boys soccer yesterday. Grand Rapids beat Duluth Marshall 1-0. A game stopped for a while by a thunderstorm, but they did wrap it up. Superior beat Proctor 5-1. Hibbing Chisholm knocked off Mesabi East 4-2. Girls soccer, Duluth East 8, Cambridge Isanti 0. Grand Rapids beat East Grand Forks 1-0. In volleyball, Grand Rapids beats Duluth Denfeld in straight sets. Solon Springs a straight set win over Lacouture Ojibwe. Cromwell Wright in five sets over Mountain Iron Buell. Floodwood beat Hinkley Finlayson in straight sets. Cook County a straight set win over Fond du Lac Ojibwe. Hibbing beat Big Fork in straight sets. Chisholm straight sets over Northwoods. And Black Duck three sets to none winners against Little Fort Big Falls.
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3: we
19: today?
3: We do. We'll record this morning with UMB volleyball head coach Jim Booz. He won his 600th game recently, and his Bulldogs have now won 12 in a row as they head home this weekend.
19: All right, thank you, Bruce. 7:21, it's the morning show here on KDAL.
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24: I'm Nicole Murray with Your Money Now. Oil prices are down by more than 2% as traders weigh strong Mideast exports against Gulf tensions. West Texas Intermediate at $87 a barrel, Brent at $97. And as a result, there is some relief at the pump this week. Here's Gas Buddy's Patrick DeHaan.
25: We also have more oil flowing through the Strait of Hormuz, and then you have gas tax suspensions as well. But once those are all factored in, I don't know that we have enough momentum for the national average yet to fall below $4, and there may not be enough momentum to get diesel prices below $6.
24: AAA data says that the national average currently sits at $4.36 per gallon. Pinterest said it has appointed Amazon executives James Dibbo as its chief financial officer, effective October 26th. The 56-year-old will succeed Julia Donnelly at Pinterest. Futures are higher as oil prices drop. Dow futures up by more than 300 points. NASDAQ futures up by more than 100 points. That's Your Money Now.
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0: 7:25 is our time on a Tuesday morning. It's going to be a sunny, warm day today with low 70s. Looking forward to that. Apparently in North Dakota, the governor's residence has been built on an old cemetery. 7 coffins containing human remains and an unknown wooden box from a construction site near the North Dakota governor's residence recently removed. The Office of Management and Budget said archaeologists explored more than 80 areas in September after human remains were discovered back in May. The discovery occurred while construction crews were installing a new fence around the property for the governor. OMB previously said the area where the remains were discovered, once part of Bismarck's first cemetery, from 1873 to 1877. Many of those burials were reinterred at St. Mary's Cemetery and Fairview Cemetery back in the 1880s. We're at 7:26 now. The morning show continues on KDAL. I cry without you,
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0: Elton John on stage again and thanking his fans as he continues to say goodbye. On Friday, the singer gave an emotional statement during his farewell Yellow Brick Road tour stop in Mexico City, addressing the crowd there, thanking them for all the love and support that he's received over the years. The 24-song set by Elton John featured the fan favorites, obviously. Although Elton John's farewell Yellow Brick Road tour officially ended in 2023, Elton John performed at a couple of special farewell shows in Mexico on October 2nd and 3rd. So there you go. Elton John's still hanging in there. And his goodbye Yellow Brick Road tour continues, at least temporarily, in Mexico. 728 now from KDAL.
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1: 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Don't forget, later this morning, the Bob Olin Show here on KDAO. If you got any questions about growing things or getting your garden ready for winter or whatever, Bob Olin will be ready to answer them just after 9 this morning. You can also text in your questions right now if you'd like to get in the queue. 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

0: NBC News Radio, I'm Jennifer Kuiper. California Governor Gavin Newsom is taking President Trump to task for suggesting that Iran might want to destroy part of the Golden State. During a rally in Nebraska yesterday, Trump argued the war in Iran is worth the sacrifices Americans are making. Then he said, quote, they can take out a city, and he singled out Los Angeles and San Diego. Newsom calls Trump deranged and dangerous. President Trump pays a visit to Maryland today after rallying supporters in Nebraska on Monday, with the midterm elections now less than a month away. The National Transportation Safety Board is leading the investigation into a plane crash in Boulder County that has killed two people. Vinny Montez with the Boulder County Sheriff's Office says the wreckage was found yesterday afternoon north of El Dorado Canyon State Park.
1: I believe Civil Air Patrol located it first from above, and then the helicopter could fly down closer to get a better view.
0: I'm Jennifer Kuiper, NBC News Radio.
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3: Minnesota News Network, I'm Tasha Radel. Minnesota's congressional delegation is urging the U.S. Department of Ag to provide financial relief for turkey farmers hit hard by avian metapneumovirus. In a letter led by Republican Congressman Brad Finstead, lawmakers asked USDA officials to allow losses from the virus to qualify for federal assistance. The disease killed more than 2.2 million birds in 2024 and continues to affect flocks across Minnesota, the nation's leading turkey-producing state. Minnesota boaters are being reminded that help may be harder to find during the fall months. The DNR's Lisa Dugan says boaters could wait longer for emergency assistance.
4: There's going to be fewer people on the water. Fewer people may be visiting lakeshore properties or up at the cabin, so that if something does happen to go wrong, help may be further away.
3: The U.S. Senate is recognizing the impact of 4-H programs across the country during National 4-H Week. This is MNN.
5: TechMix bovine technical leader Nathan Yupaw says the first feeding of colostrum is paramount for newborn calf support.
6: We have one opportunity, right? We know that the absorption of those critical antibodies that are going to program that immune system is on a timer, and we know that after about 6 hours, our ability to absorb those antibodies really, really decreases. After 24 hours, gut closure happens, and we no longer have that ability to pass mom's immunity on to her offspring.
5: He says maternal colostrum is incredibly valuable, but also naturally variable.
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5: Yupaw says TechMix Avenger helps fortify that first feeding.
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8: We'll be checking that forecast for the Northland, but first let's check in with Anna Ekberg at Northern News Now. Find out what's going on in the news. Hi, Anna.
9: Good morning, Dave. Happy Tuesday. How are you doing today?
8: Happy Tuesday to you. I'm doing fine. Looking forward to a really nice day today.
9: Yeah, tell me about it. I can't believe we have another opportunity to go to the beach in October. It's crazy.
8: All right, sounds like a deal to me. What's going on in the news?
9: Yeah, we got a lot happening today. Right. So first, a Minnesota judge has delayed Vance Belter's state murder trial for sometime in November to May 10th. Belter is accused of killing Representative Melissa Hortman and her husband and wounding Senator John Hoffman and his wife in June. He's already sentenced to life in federal prison. And in Lake County, 21-year-old Samuel Stenberg is charged with several felonies and attempted murder for allegedly stabbing his father in Beaver Bay on Friday. The victim had 5 stab wounds, and Stenberg is in jail and due in court today. Pine County deputies also need help finding a missing 16-year-old. His name is Devin Nyberg. He was last seen on Saturday morning leaving his home near Pine City. He's believed to be in a gray 2011 Hyundai Sonata. Minnesota plate UEJ567. Call 911 if you see him or his vehicle. And a Lake County corrections officer is recovering after being assaulted by an inmate on Saturday in Two Harbors. The officer was treated for head injuries and was released from the hospital. No names have been released, and the investigation is still ongoing. So lots to talk about today. It was a packed show on the morning news this morning, but that's all I have for me for radio today. I'll send it back over to you, Dave. Have a good rest of your day.
8: And the same to you. Appreciate it. We're at 7:36 now. Again, Anna Ekberg from Northern News Now. We'll find out what happened on this day in history. That's coming up next.
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8: Mostly sunny, warmer today, low 70s with a southwest wind, partly cloudy this evening, mostly clear overnight, lows in the middle 40s, another nice day tomorrow, not quite as warm as today, but mid-60s is still above normal, with sunshiny skies Wednesday. On Thursday, more of the same, low 60s and mostly sunny. Partly cloudy on Friday. It'll be in the low 60s again. Looks like 70s return on Saturday and Sunday. Mid-60s, so above normal temperatures all week long. 50 at the airport now, 52 downtown, 38 Superior. Hibbing checks in with 39 degrees, southeast wind at about 8 miles an hour. Well, let's see what happened on this day in history. 1981 in the state, Egyptian President Anwar Sadat was shot to death by members of the Egyptian Islamic Jihad. He was reviewing a military parade at the time. In 1927, the era of talking pictures leapt forward with the opening of The Jazz Singer. It starred Al Jolson, and there was a feature film containing both silent and sound synchronized sequences at the theaters. 1976, President Gerald Ford, in his second presidential debate with Democrat Jimmy Carter, asserted there was no Soviet domination of Eastern Europe. In 1979, Pope John Paul II, on a week-long U.S. tour, became the first pontiff to visit the White House. He was received there by President Jimmy Carter. And it was on this day in 2010, Philadelphia pitcher Roy Halladay tossed the second postseason no-hitter in Major League Baseball history. He blanked the Cincinnati Reds on this date by a score of 4-0. And in 2014, the Supreme Court unexpectedly cleared the way for a dramatic expansion of gay marriage in the U.S., rejecting appeals from 5 states seeking to preserve their bans, effectively making such marriages legal in 30 states. Just some of the things happened on this day in history, October the 6th. It's 7:39 now at KDAL with Sports Minute from Westwood One on the way next.
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0: At 7:44 on a sunshiny Tuesday morning, there are more than 122,000 cases of Gatorade that have been recalled because of undeclared food dyes in the bottles. According to the FDA, the recalled Gatorade Lemon Lime, Gatorade Lemon Lime Zero, Gatorade Orange, and Gatorade Orange Zero, distributed in 37 states around the country. The side effects of these dyes could include a mild rash or allergic-type asthma, although the FDA says that is uncommon in the general population, more frequently seen among people who have allergic reactions to aspirin, among other things. But again, it's undeclared, so if you are allergic to that stuff, it wasn't made clear on the bottle, so they're recalling all of them. 122,000 cases of Gatorade being recalled. 7:45 now at KDAL.
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0: The summer storms, the wind and hail, how's your roof holding up? 90% of storm-related damage cannot be seen from the ground, and with the recent high winds and last year's hailstorms, your roof may have been damaged. 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

7:48, your money now is just a couple of minutes away. Then we're going to check out the weather forecast. It looks like a dandy week on the way. Not a whole lot of precipitation, so we're not going to gain anything there. We're still below normal for precipitation, but wow, above normal temperatures all week long. Meteorologist Brendan Pham will join us from Northern News Now in a couple of minutes, and he'll get into details about why it's going to be so nice for the next week. Don't turn it down. We know it's coming. And the leaves are getting better and better every day, too, so this would be great leaf peeping weather, too, for the rest of the week.

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4: I'm Nicole Murray with Your Money Now. AstraZeneca CEO Pascal Soriot told CNBC that Summit Therapeutics' lead drug could help power next-generation cancer combinations that could be the, quote, future of cancer care. He spoke from the site of AstraZeneca's new facility in Massachusetts. U.S. airfares rose more than 23% in August from a year earlier, while Thanksgiving and Christmas fares are also sharply higher. CNBC reports that elevated jet fuel costs and constrained capacity are giving airlines more reason to raise prices. Higher fuel prices are also offsetting revenue gains. OpenAI and Anthropic told Australian Parliament they would welcome laws requiring them to report data breaches carried out by their AI agents. The comments follow an outcry after ChatGPT maker OpenAI took 3 months to inform the Australian government that one of its agents had breached the country's main health portal. Futures are moderately higher. That's Your Money Now.
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6: From Northern News Now, let's check in with meteorologist Brendan Pham. Good morning, Brendan.
7: Hi, good morning. How's it going over there?
6: We had a perfectly normal day yesterday with 58 degrees for the high. That's the normal for this time of year, but the entire rest of the week is going to be above normal. What's going on?
7: Yeah, we're seeing an onslaught of some southerly and westerly winds, and that's just going to carry in a whole bunch of warmth to the area.
6: Wow.
7: And so, yeah, today is probably going to be the warmest, at least out of the next 4, mm-hmm. because it could even be warmer than today heading into parts of the week. And we'll look
6: wow.
7: into that a little bit.
6: But, all right.
7: So today's highs, I'm expecting around 70, which is about almost 15 degrees above normal. Areas down by the lake will be warmer into the low 70s, and areas south of the Twin Ports will likely be into the mid to upper 70s.
6: Wow.
7: Even up towards the Iron Range, it'll be pretty close to 70, above that. And so, again, super warm days on tap. And I don't expect any rain for today, so I think shorts and short sleeves is going to be the call for this afternoon.
6: Wow.
7: Now, tomorrow, a cool front will move through, and so it'll be a little bit breezy out of the north and west, which helps carry in a little bit cooler air. And our temperatures will fall back into the mid-60s. And mid-60s, it's still going to be relatively warm, speaking for October standards.
6: Mm-hmm.
7: Now, tomorrow, I also do see a small chance for some rain during the late afternoon, kind of one of those days that we get those quote-unquote popcorn showers that kind of pop up out of nowhere, and they fly through really fast. So we might see that for tomorrow afternoon, but it's only about a 20% chance, at least here for the Twin Ports. And then Thursday and Friday look to be fairly dry across the region, high still into the low 60s. And then looking at the weekend, Saturday, I think we'll see the return of those southwest winds, and that's going to be kicking up temperatures back into the 70s. There are also a couple hints that areas might be able to break 80, especially south of here. So Saturday might even be warmer than today. And I think Saturday should be fairly dry for the most part. There's a lot of uncertainty as we get past that, especially into next week. Big systems likely going to roll through. We just don't know what's going to happen just yet. But yeah, most of this week still looks to be dry and definitely on the warmer side for today.
6: All right, looking forward to it. Appreciate it. Brendan, we'll catch you again tomorrow. Get an update.
7: Of course. Thank you.
6: Almost 7:55 now as the morning show continues on KDAO.
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3: 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The 3-yard line of New York. Love takes the snap. Fakes to Brooks.
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3: Down and goal to go. The 3. Fake to Jacobs. Quick toss. Right side. Kraft. Touchdown, Green Bay!
2: The oldest rivalry in the NFL, the Packers and the Bears. 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

wrapping up another hour of the morning show. We're at 7:58 with news on the way from NBC, also from the folks at Northern News Now, the Minnesota News Network, and Wisconsin Radio Network. And Bruce will be back up to you on sports, too. Speaking of sports, New York Yankees' Spencer Jones hit a ball into the roof at Tropicana Field in the second inning of Game 2 in their division series last night. Similar to that ball, I guess, that was hit into the roof at American Family Field in Milwaukee a couple days back. And this ball also came down in a glove and was an out. Four catwalks ring the inside of the dome, labeled A through D from highest to lowest. They hold up the roof along with the lights and speakers and all that kind of stuff. The ground rules split them in two. A fair ball that hits either of the lower rings, C or D, is a home run. A fair ball that hits either of the upper rings, or B, is in play. If it drops, it's a live ball, and if the fielder catches it, the batter is out. That's what happened to Jones. Hit the B ring, and outfielder caught it. That's how that went. News next on KDAL.

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2: NBC News Radio, I'm Jennifer Kuiper. California Governor Gavin Newsom slams President Trump for proposing that Iran attack the Golden State. During a rally in Nebraska yesterday, Trump argued that the war in Iran is worth the sacrifices Americans are making. Then he said, quote, they can take out a city. Let them take out Los Angeles. Let them take out San Diego, unquote. Governor Newsom calls Trump deranged and dangerous and notes the president is advocating attacking over 10 million Americans. President Trump heads to Maryland today for another rally ahead of the midterm elections. The Pentagon says that Nidal Hassan, the former Army psychiatrist sentenced to death for the 2009 mass shooting at Fort Hood, Texas, will be executed by firing squad. Mark Mayfield reports.
3: The move marks the first U.S. military execution in more than six decades. In a statement, Pentagon spokesperson Sean Parnell said Defense Secretary Pete Hegseth recommended the execution, which was subsequently approved by President Trump. Military officials have not announced when or where the execution will take place. Under Army policy, an execution must be carried out within 150 days of presidential approval, but no sooner than 60 days after authorization. The attack killed 13 people and wounded 32 others.
2: New York Governor Kathy Hochul is declaring a state of emergency over measles.
4: There are more than 100 cases so far this year in the state, with most of them in rural areas. The emergency declaration is aimed at bolstering the state's response to address measles. That includes expanding the number of vaccine administrators. Now includes paramedics, pharmacists, and midwives. Health officials say people getting sick are mostly the unvaccinated. This doctor is weighing in.
5: The bottom line is, if you know you had measles, and technically if you can prove that you had two shots, you're immune.
4: Governor Kathy Hochul says no one should get seriously ill or die from a vaccine-preventable disease. In New York, I'm Scott Pringle.
2: Amazon's Fall Prime Big Deal Days are officially live. Walmart and Target are launching competing sales events this week. Jennifer Kuiper, NBC News Radio.
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2: If you recently bought an iPhone 18 Pro Max, you may want to hold onto the box. Forbes reports some devices are experiencing connectivity problems on AT&T, which can cause users to lose cell service. Apple says some affected phones may need to be replaced, while AT&T is contacting customers who may need a software update. If your phone is working normally, Apple recommends installing the latest software to help prevent issues. More than 122,000 cases of Gatorade are recalled over undeclared food dyes. According to the FDA, the recalled Gatorade Lemon Lime, Lemon Lime Zero, Gatorade Orange, and Orange Zero were distributed in 37 states. Side effects of these dyes could include a mild rash or allergic type asthma. Worldwide life expectancy is almost back to pre-COVID pandemic levels. Tammy Trujillo has details.
7: The World Health Organization releasing a report on global health estimates. It shows the average person lived to 73.3 years in 2023. Life expectancy was 73.4 years just prior to the pandemic in 2019. Non-communicable diseases accounted for about three-quarters of the deaths in 2023, much higher than the 58% in the year 2000. Cardiovascular diseases remain the leading cause of death.
2: After a more than two-decade-long career, Lionel Messi begins his retirement after taking to the soccer pitch for the last time today for Argentina. The White Sox are still perfect in the postseason after topping the Guardians 4-3 in Game 2 of the ALDS from Progressive Field. White Sox outfielder Braden Montgomery says of his teammates,
8: "It's been special to see the bonds that they've formed and the things that they've learned, and just what they look like as big leaguers and remembering what they looked like before that."
2: Cleveland hopes to salvage its season when it visits Chicago for Game 3 tomorrow. The opening bell rings later this morning after stocks closed higher Monday to start off the trading week. Jennifer Kuiper, NBC News Radio.
9: Minnesota News Network, I'm Tasha Radel. The November election is 4 weeks from today, and the two candidates for governor squared off on Monday in an economic forum in Golden Valley. Republican House Speaker Lisa Damath.
10: That is what Minnesotans expect, a business economy that grows. education that thrives, ending of the fraud, and moving us forward. That is my commitment to you as your next governor.
9: DFL Senator Amy Klobuchar talked about a loss in Washington that has really hurt Minnesotans.
11: Affordable Care Act tax credits has really walloped our state. Those are people on the individual market, small businesses, people who are farmers and ranchers. And if we don't get it extended in Washington, I will do it in Minnesota because 8 million people have been tossed off their health care nationally.
9: Election day is November 3rd. Minnesota's top human services official is pushing back against federal fraud allegations tied to the state's Medicaid program. Temporary Human Services Commissioner John Connolly has sent a letter to federal officials defending Minnesota's anti-fraud efforts while demanding more information about claims that prompted the federal government to withhold nearly $550 million in Medicaid funding. The money has been deferred in three separate actions this year. State officials say federal regulators have identified hundreds of providers as high risk, but have not shared evidence or details explaining how those providers were flagged. Minnesota continues to seek the release of the federal funds. The state's energy assistance program is taking applications for the upcoming heating season. Michael Schmitz from the Department of Commerce says it helps thousands of Minnesota families heat their homes.
12: Our benefits average about $550 per household. 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
9: More information can be found on the State Department of Commerce's website. 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
9: In other headlines, two University of Minnesota Morris students are facing felony charges in separate incidents last week. One student is charged with attempted first-degree murder after allegedly stabbing a percussion instructor during a music lesson. The instructor suffered head and arm injuries that were not life-threatening. In a separate case, another student faces felony terroristic threats charges after allegedly sending a Snapchat message threatening to shoot classmates. Fall may be a favorite time for boaters and paddlers, but safety experts say colder water brings added risks. DNR Recreation Safety Outreach Coordinator Lisa Dugan says cold water can quickly become dangerous.
14: Cold water is considered anything below 70 degrees. And of course, you know, 70 degree temperature is going to feel a lot different than 50 degrees. You may be able to stay in the water a little bit longer before hypothermia really starts to set in. But it's that cold water shock that happens when you fall in unexpectedly.
9: This is MNN.
15: Now this news update on Wisconsin Radio Network. The Wisconsin Supreme Court will decide if municipalities can regulate short-term rentals. A rental property group sued the Village of Summit over the village's attempt to regulate how often short-term rentals could be rented and for how long. A major connection between Wisconsin and Iowa will open ahead of schedule. The bridge over the Mississippi River at Lansing, Iowa, is set to open to traffic November 6th. The original target was next spring. UW Health is highlighting how breast cancer survivors focus on health after treatment. Medical oncologist Dr. Kim Dittus says regular physical activity remains one of the most effective ways to improve long-term outcomes.
16: There is a large number of epidemiologic studies suggesting that getting to 150 minutes of moderate intensity activity a week, if not more, can reduce chances of breast cancer recurrence.
15: Dittus says UW Health has the tools and resources to help people after their treatment ends. This is Wisconsin Radio Network.
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17: Mostly sunny skies in the forecast. A warmer day today, low 70s for a high, with a southwest wind becoming west. Partly cloudy this evening, then mostly clear overnight, middle 40s for the overnight low. It'll be in the mid-60s tomorrow, a bit cooler than today, but still above normal. A bit on the windy side, though. West winds gusting to 30 miles an hour tomorrow. Looking ahead to Thursday, mostly sunny, low 60s. On Friday, partly cloudy with low 60s again. Saturday, warming up again, low 70s possible with partly cloudy skies and upper 60s, it appears, on Sunday. 52 this morning at the airport. South wind at about 7, also 52 downtown. Still 39 at the Boeing Airport in Superior, also 39 in Hibbing. Everybody reporting fair skies. In Cloquet, it's 52. Ashland, 55. 63 down in the Twin Cities. Moose Lake is 54 degrees. In Hayward, 55. 52 in Sullen Springs. And Two Harbors, 40 degrees. Again, all fair skies this morning.
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17: It is the morning show for the 6th of October. It's a Tuesday morning. This is hour three. Good to have you along. Some news items that you may have missed. You can find them, by the way, on northlandnewsradio.com. Last night, St. Louis County first responders called to the 4800 block of West Pioneer Road in Friedenberg Township. There was a one-vehicle rollover crash. They arrived to find the driver, a 33-year-old man, seriously injured and lying in the middle of the road. The man from Friedenberg Township, not wearing a seatbelt, he was ejected as the vehicle left the roadway, hit a large rock, and then rolled over before ending up in the North Ditch. The vehicle did have extensive damage. St. Louis County Sheriff's Department says alcohol appeared to be a factor in that crash. They continue to investigate the incident. And we've got only a couple weeks left of campaigning before the November election. St. Louis County Public Works Department and the Minnesota Department of Transportation reminding political candidates and supporters of where your signs are not allowed. Any advertisements, including political signs, are not to be placed on highway right-of-ways, shoulders, ditches, or sight corners at intersections. Signs also not allowed on public utility poles, trees, or private property without the owner's consent. Public Works and MnDOT staff will remove any of the signs that are illegally placed. Those confiscated signs can be retrieved at the county maintenance garage serving your area, or you can contact the nearest MnDOT office. 8:14, the morning show on KDAL with Bruce, and sports on the way next.
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17: All right, sports time. Bruce Ziske on a Tuesday morning. Good morning, Bruce.
19: Good morning. Milwaukee Brewers, a chance to advance to their second straight National League Championship Series as they play Game 3 of the Division Series in San Diego against the Padres at 8:30. Dustin May versus Nick Pivetta, the pitching matchup. Unless these guys are white hot out of the gates. We're not going to see a ton of either one of them, I don't think.
20: Probably.
19: That's kind of been the bit here in the playoffs. Outside of your top starters, no one is pitching very far into the game. And even last night, Freddie Peralta only went 4 2/3 for the Rays.
20: Really?
19: And he only, I think his pitch count was like 65.
20: Well.
19: But he was about to face Ben Rice for a third time, and they said, no, we're not going to let you do that.
20: Whatever
19: Which
20: works.
19: I don't blame them for, because Ben Rice hit a ball that hadn't landed yet the last time he faced Freddie Peralta. So I wouldn't have let him face Ben Rice either in that situation. But you don't see a lot of guys, even Cam Schlittler, who will win the AL Cy Young, didn't get out of the fifth inning last night.
20: Hey, as long as the bullpen can handle it, no problem.
19: And of course, the Yankees' problem last night was the fact they couldn't play any requisite defense.
20: Oh.
19: They had as many errors as hits in the game. Four.
20: Yikes.
19: Yeah, not great.
20: All right.
19: Not great. Kind of comedic. And three of those errors happened in the first inning. Because the guys just weren't ready to play, apparently, which is odd at this time of year. Mm-hmm. We'll see if the Brewers can finish this off tonight and give themselves some more R&R before the National League Championship Series begins on Sunday.
20: I like it.
19: So a win today or even tomorrow would help them greatly, I think, in terms of getting their pitching lined up to start that series here this weekend. Mm-hmm. The L.A. Dodgers in Atlanta for the other National League Division Series that resumes this evening as well. 5 o'clock start there. They're all square at a win apiece. And then we'll have four games tomorrow. Well, we might not have four games tomorrow. If the Brewers win tonight, we'll only have three.
20: Oh, okay, good.
19: Let's at least do that. Three games, possibly four tomorrow as the AL Division Series both resume. Cleveland at the White Sox at 3, with Chicago a chance to close it out, leading 2-0. And then the Rays try to finish off the Yankees tomorrow night, 7 o'clock, up 2-0 in that series as well. UMD sophomore Edie Halverson, the NSIC goalkeeper of the week, native of Mendota Heights, made 4 saves and held the Mavericks scoreless on 4 corner kick attempts in a 3-0 win over 7th-ranked Minnesota State on Sunday at Mulaski Stadium. Halverson's 5th clean sheet of the season. UMD will play at Moorhead on Friday. Men's college soccer this afternoon, evening, whatever you want to call it, St. Scholastica down in Menominee. Take on UW Stout at 5. And we'll have bridge battles in both women's soccer and volleyball, with St. Scholastica traveling to take on UWS. Both those matches, women's soccer at Superior Choice Credit Union Stadium, and volleyball down the street at Mortarelli Gym, getting underway at 7 o'clock this evening. UMD men's hockey team number 5 in both national polls after a season-opening sweep of Long Island over the weekend. Top 5 unchanged from last week. Denver 1, then Michigan State, North Dakota, and UMD Bulldogs at Augustana this weekend. UMD women fell 3 spots to 10th in the USCHO.com poll, splitting over the weekend at Vermont. Bulldogs will host St. Thomas this weekend. Friday at 6, Saturday at 3 to open up the WCHA season. Tailgate parties outside entrance E, Friday at 4.
20: All right.
19: And Saturday at 1. Minnesota Wild open a 3-game road trip in Buffalo at 6 this evening. Wild will be in Tampa Thursday and then at Florida on Saturday to wrap up that road trip. We'll see if Danila Yurov can play tonight. Upper body injury for Yurov. He suffered it during Saturday's win over Boston. Left practice early yesterday, but head coach John Hines says that he will make the was going to make the trip to Buffalo, and the decision on his availability would be made closer to game time this evening.
20: Mm-hmm.
19: If Yurov can't go, Ryan Hartman likely to center the Wild second line with Kirill Kaprizov and Max Shabanov. And we'll see what else they do in the lineup if Yurov can't play this evening. Boys soccer today and tonight. Bemidji's at Duluth East, Denfeld at Superior, Cloquet Esco at North Branch. Girls soccer, Esco's at Denfeld, Duluth Marshall at Two Harbors, Hermantown at Proctor, Zimmerman at Cloquet. Volleyball at Duluth Marshall at Northeast Range, Superior travels to Eau Claire North. Grand Rapids at Hermantown, Esco's at Proctor, Hibbing at Cloquet, Floodwoods at Two Harbors, Hayward at Northwestern, Carlton Renshaw visiting Silver Bay, Southridge at Ely, Barnum at Cromwell Wright, Rockridge at Bemidji. 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
19: About an hour from now, I'm going to record with UMD volleyball head coach Jim Booze. You'll look for that this morning, wherever you get your podcasts.
20: Very good. Thank you, Bruce. It is 8:19. Your money now coming up.
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4: Hey, it's Bruce from AirServe. It's time to put those ACs into the hibernation mode soon here. We don't recommend covering those because of corrosion that it builds up. It traps moisture in there and you attract rodents and mice in there as well, too. Do not cover them.
5: I'm Nicole Murray with Your Money Now. McDonald's has been sued in a proposed nationwide class action alleging that the fast food company illegally coordinates menu prices across its restaurants through an AI-powered pricing system. Reuters reported last week that McDonald's pricing engine uses machine learning algorithms to continually annualize data from millions of daily transactions across its nearly 14,000 locations. NVIDIA-backed Reflection AI has debuted its first open-weight model named Beam, as the startup aims to compete with lower-cost Chinese models. Reflection said Beam is closing in on Qwen 3.8 Max on coding and agentic tasks. The startup said that Beam contains 501 billion total parameters. AMD CEO Lisa Su said to Reuters that the company plans to substantially increase chip supply in 2027. AMD has been rapidly expanding its AI chip business, with its market value recently topping $1 trillion. Futures are up. That's Your Money Now.
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0: That mega merger between Paramount and Warner Brothers Discovery is set to close today. The new company will be adopting the name Skydance Corporation. A $110 billion transaction expected to result in thousands of job cuts because there will be so many overlapping roles as the two companies merge. The transaction cleared a major legal hurdle last week. That's when a federal judge approved a settlement resolving an antitrust challenge brought by California and 11 other states. The merger is being financed with $52 billion in debt, much of which is being provided by several Middle Eastern governments. So, Paramount, Warner Brothers, and Discovery will become Skydance Corporation later today. Seen a lot of things
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0: There's a Georgia guy is in trouble after police say he faked a medical emergency in order to get out of a restaurant bill. This happened at a Red Lobster. The 26-year-old allegedly called 911 after he ran up a $63.77 tab. First responders arrived, checked him out, and determined he was just fine. He has now been charged with theft of services and making an unlawful 911 call. He was jailed on a $3,000 bond. No word on what he ordered or what medical emergency he claimed to be having, but trying to get out of a bill, and it didn't work, apparently, and now he's in jail after doing that. Coming up on 8:28 as the morning show continues, should be a nice day. Going for low 70s today, 52 now at the airport in downtown, 39 both Superior and in Hibbing this morning.
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we'll get back and do it again right after news as the morning show continues on KDAL. NBC News coming up next. That'll be followed by the folks at Northern News Now and the Minnesota News Network. And I will check out that delightful weather forecast with low 70s expected today and a lot of sunshine.

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1: Wolves are plus 13 on the window. Here's Ant the drive. Oh, he hangs and the reverse layup is good. What a finish.
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1: Ant with a right-handed dribble drive. Down to the block. Pivots. Now falls away. Tough two. Off glass. No. Rudy offensive rebound. Put back the slam follow.
0: Minnesota battles the Indiana Pacers. Wednesday evening. 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
2: NBC News Radio, I'm Jennifer Kuiper. New York Governor Kathy Hochul is declaring a state of emergency in response to an ongoing measles outbreak. This New York doctor is weighing in on the matter.
3: The bottom line is, if you know you had measles, and technically if you can prove that you had two shots, you're immune.
2: There are more than 100 cases this year, with most of them in rural areas of New York. The emergency declaration is aimed at bolstering the state's response to address measles. California Governor Gavin Newsom slams President Trump for proposing that Iran attack the Golden State. During a rally in Nebraska yesterday, Trump argued that the war in Iran is worth the sacrifices Americans are making. Then he said, quote, "They can take out a city. Let them take out Los Angeles. Let them take out San Diego," unquote. Governor Newsom calls Trump deranged and dangerous and notes the president is advocating attacking over 10 million Americans. The Paramount and Warner Brothers Discovery mega merger is set to close today. Jennifer Kuiper, NBC News Radio.
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5: From Northern News Now, I'm Anna Ekberg. A Minnesota judge has delayed Vance Belter's state murder trial from sometime in November to May 10th. Belter is accused of killing Representative Melissa Hortman and her husband Mark and wounding Senator John Hoffman and his wife Yvette in June. He's already sentenced to life in federal prison. In Lake County, 21-year-old Samuel Stenberg is charged with several felonies and attempted murder for allegedly stabbing his father in Beaver Bay on Friday. The victim had five stab wounds, and Stenberg is in jail and due in court today. Pine County deputies need your help finding a missing 16-year-old. His name is Devin Nyberg and was last seen on Saturday morning leaving his home near Pine City. He's believed to be in a gray 2011 Hyundai Sonata, Minnesota plate UEJ567. Call 911 if you see him or his vehicle. And a Lake County corrections officer is recovering after being assaulted by an inmate on Saturday in Two Harbors. The officer was treated for head injuries and was released from the hospital. No names have been released and an investigation is ongoing. For more news, you can head to our website, northernnewsnow.com. I'm Anna Ekberg.
6: Minnesota News Network, I'm Tasha Radel. The November election is 4 weeks from today, and the two candidates for governor squared off on Monday in an economic forum in Golden Valley. Republican House Speaker Lisa Damith.
7: That is what Minnesotans expect, a business economy that grows, education that thrives, ending of the fraud.
6: DFL Senator Amy Klobuchar talked about a loss in Washington that has really hurt Minnesotans.
8: Affordable Care Act tax credits has really walloped our state. Those are people on the individual market.
6: Minnesota's top human services official is pushing back against federal fraud allegations tied to the state's Medicaid program. Temporary Human Services Commissioner John Connolly has sent a letter to federal officials defending Minnesota's anti-fraud efforts while demanding more information about claims that prompted the federal government to withhold nearly $550 million in Medicaid funding. Fall may be a favorite time for boaters and paddlers, but safety experts say colder water brings added risks. This is MNN.
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10: Mostly sunny today, warmer with highs in the low 70s, southwest winds becoming west this afternoon. Partly cloudy this evening, then mostly clear overnight, middle 40s for the overnight low. And tomorrow, another nice day, mid-60s, cooler than today, but still above normal. And a bit breezier tomorrow, west winds gusting to 30 miles an hour. On Thursday, mostly sunny, again low 60s, west winds at 5 to 10. On this Friday, partly cloudy, low 60s. Saturday, another warm-up. Into the 70s, apparently, on Saturday. Partly cloudy skies, and back into the 60s again on Sunday. But again, those are above normal temperatures. Normal high for this time of year is 58. That's what we had officially yesterday. So yesterday was right on the normal for this time of year. 83, the record high in the state. That was back in 1961. Record low, 23. That happened in 1935. And we're still 1.92 inches below normal in precipitation for the year.
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0: About a half an hour away from the Bob Olin Show here on KDAL. Bob answers all your questions about gardening and growing things. And you can actually text in a question right now if you'd like. 218-722-0839. That same number can let you talk live with Bob during the 9 o'clock hour here on KDAL. Bob talks a lot about composting. And now there's a North Carolina State University researcher that has a new recipe for turning your breakfast trash not into compost, but aerospace treasure. The team just announced it successfully mixed powdered eggshells into its lightweight magnesium to make a stronger, harder metal. Researchers want to replace costly processed ingredients with discarded shells to make metal for cars, aircraft, and electronics that'll use less energy, too. A spinning press puts the shell's calcium to work, cutting out a processing step normally needed for minced ingredients, or I should say mined ingredients. The team has yet to announce when the kitchen scraps might actually reach the assembly line, but something to keep in mind. Eggshells and magnesium turned into a high-tech metal. 8:39, the morning show on KDAL with Sports Minute from Westwood One coming up next.
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7: I'm so tired of hearing about fraud.
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7: Not to mention embarrassing. 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
7: Okay, but he's...

0: On a Tuesday morning from KDAL, you got the morning show here on the 6th of October. King Hawaiian is giving its famous sweet rolls a bit of a fall makeover. The company is introducing a limited edition maple brown sugar roll with real maple brown sugar crumbles baked right into each of the rolls. 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There you go. At least it's not pumpkin spice. 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
3: Minnesota's fall wild turkey hunting season runs through Sunday, November 1st. Hunters may take one turkey of either sex and can use a shotgun, bow, or crossbow. The state's pheasant opener begins this Saturday, October 10th, and continues until January 3rd. Hunting opportunities are concentrated primarily across southern, central, and western Minnesota. As we've shared on Outdoor News Radio, the outlook is pretty bright for this fall, and the DNR website includes a pheasant prospects map to help hunters plan their outings. Learn more about either opportunity at mndnr.gov/hunting. The DNR also is urging hunters to purchase their license early this year, whether it's for pheasant, turkey, or deer hunting. Minnesota launched a new electronic licensing system in June. Officials say it's functioning well, but a customer's first transaction may take a little additional time. Some people with multiple records in the former system may also need assistance transferring their history and establishing a new account. That's why folks should buy their licenses early instead of the night before their hunt. This has been from the pages of the Outdoor News. Learn more at OutdoorNews.com.
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8:53 now. It's a Tuesday morning here on KDIL. Good news, Elon Musk is a trillionaire again. Apparently he dropped off the trillionaire status for a couple of weeks. Yesterday, SpaceX stocks shot up 8%. So that jump comes as SpaceX has been benefiting from AI infrastructure and other related agreements, Starship and NeoCloud government contracts as well. So once again, Elon Musk is a trillionaire. How about that? Check on the weather forecast, and it's going to be a beautiful week on the way next.

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0: Might want to add some walnuts to your bread and butter and toast and jam. New Spanish study shows that having walnuts at dinner time could improve your sleep. Small study by researchers at the University of Barcelona found that people who eat 40 grams of walnuts with dinner for about 8 weeks slept better and were less drowsy during the day. Walnuts apparently contain that melatonin stuff, a hormone that regulates sleep. Also, tryptophan, a chemical the body uses to create melatonin. According to researchers, adding walnuts to your diet regularly can improve your digestion, lower cholesterol levels, balance your mood, and promote healthy aging. Wow, that's some walnuts. 8:57 now from KDAL. Let's get that weather forecast for you.
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0: Mostly sunny, warmer today. Low 70s for a high. Winds will be southwesterly, partly cloudy this evening, then mostly clear overnight, middle 40s. Another nice day tomorrow, a bit cooler than today, but still above normal, with highs in the mid-60s and a west wind a bit gustier tomorrow, gusting up to 30 miles an hour. Mostly clear tomorrow night, and then on Thursday, mostly sunny, low 60s. Looks like 60s again on Friday, and more 70s to start out your weekend on Saturday. Way above normal temperatures here this week, and I like
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0: Partly cloudy, 52 at the airport and downtown Duluth now. It's 39 at the Vaughan Airport in Superior. And also 39 at last report from Hibbing. South wind at about 7 miles an hour. Going to wrap up the morning show here on KDAL. Stick around for news and Bob Olin. You can already ask Bob Olin a question. You can do that online and text us a question for Bob. That number is 218-722-0839. Or you can actually call Bob and talk to him live next hour between 9 and 10 o'clock every Tuesday here on KDAL. Up next, news from NBC, the Minnesota News Network, and Wisconsin Radio Network. And we'll keep you updated on the weather, too.

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3: NBC News Radio, I'm Jennifer Kuiper. The Trump administration is not inviting observers from the Organization for Security and Cooperation in Europe to witness the upcoming midterms. This marks the first time in more than two decades that monitors from the regional security group have been blocked. It comes as election integrity experts and Democrats have raised concerns on potential election meddling after the Department of Justice announced plans to send its own monitors. Several reports now say the Fly Dubai co-pilot accused of attacking his captain aboard an Israel-bound flight was looking to target Tel Aviv's main airport. Blake Sifton reports.
4: They say that after stabbing the pilot, he planned to calmly proceed as normal, to approach Ben-Gurion Airport in Tel Aviv, request and receive permission to land, and then he planned to crash the plane into buildings at the airport.
3: Reports also indicate the accused man, reportedly identified as 29-year-old Hammam al-Hammami of Oman, acted alone. A woman is dead and a baby is in critical condition after they were reportedly thrown off a Bronx apartment balcony, Scott Pringle reports.
5: Police discovered the motionless bodies of a 23-year-old woman and a baby at 3:30 in the morning. This was outside the Allerville Arms apartment building. Channel 7 Eyewitness News reporting that witnesses told police the two were thrown off an apartment balcony from above. The circumstances are being investigated. There's been no arrests. In New York, I'm Scott Pringle.
3: It feels like fall in the Midwest and Northeast, but it is still summer on the West Coast, according to Tammy Trujillo.
6: A major October heat wave continues across California with dangerous heat from Southern California through the Central Valley and toward the Bay Area. Los Angeles could see temperatures near 100, while the inland valleys could top triple digits.
3: Lionel Messi will play his final match with Argentina tonight as he prepares to say goodbye to the national team. He announced his retirement following the 2026 World Cup final loss in Spain. Jennifer Kuiper, NBC News Radio.
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3: A man who posed as an FBI agent to invade the home of a Newark, New Jersey woman is under arrest, but the rest of his crew is still at large. Andrew Whitman reports.
9: Police say Samuel Prada and two others pounded on the woman's Mott Street apartment door in August, saying they were feds. Once she opened the door, they attacked, stealing cash, credit cards, and leaving the home a wreck. The 42-year-old Prada was arrested Monday. Newark police asking for help finding the other two in the crew, plus the driver of the black Toyota Camry with out-of-state plates used as the getaway car.
3: SpaceX stock rose 8% yesterday, making CEO and founder Elon Musk a trillion once again. The jump comes as SpaceX has been benefiting from AI infrastructure and other related agreements, Starship and NeoCloud government contracts. Illinois Governor J.B. Pritzker is receiving support from an unlikely source. Former Illinois House Republican leader Jim Durkin has endorsed the Democratic governor over GOP challenger Darren Bailey, saying Bailey cannot be trusted to lead the state.
10: Bailey stands for exclusion over inclusion, and his politics are of subtraction over addition. His politics don't work for me, nor the Republican Party I know. He's never accomplished anything for Illinois, and he's not cut off for the job.
3: Durkin retired in 2023 after 24 years in the legislature. He has been an outspoken critic of President Trump, who has endorsed Bailey. The Falcons destroyed the Saints 45-24 on Monday Night Football from the Big Easy. Bijan Robinson and Brian Robinson combined for more than 200 rushing yards and 5 touchdowns. Atlanta improved to 2-2 with the lopsided victory. Chris Olave accounted for a majority of the Saints' offense with 116 receiving yards as New Orleans slipped to 1-3. Falcons coach Kevin Stefanski on why the running game was so effective.
11: Really nice plan by Tommy and Coach Callahan, the offensive staff, and then executed at a high level. And to have rush success, it really is an 11-man operation.
3: I'm Jennifer Kuiper, NBC News Radio.
12: Minnesota News Network, I'm Tasha Radel. The November election is 4 weeks from today, and the two candidates for governor squared off on Monday in an economic forum in Golden Valley. Republican House Speaker Lisa Damith.
13: That is what Minnesotans expect, a business economy that grows, education that thrives, ending of the fraud, and moving us forward. That is my commitment to you as your next governor.
12: DFL Senator Amy Klobuchar talked about a loss in Washington that has really hurt Minnesotans.
14: Affordable Care Act tax credits has really walloped our state. Those are people on the individual market, small businesses, people who are farmers and ranchers. And if we don't get it extended in Washington, I will do it in Minnesota because 8 million people have been tossed off their health care nationally.
12: Election day is November 3rd. Minnesota's top human services official is pushing back against federal fraud allegations tied to the state's Medicaid program. Temporary Human Services Commissioner John Connolly has sent a letter to federal officials defending Minnesota's anti-fraud efforts while demanding more information about claims that prompted the federal government to withhold nearly $550 million in Medicaid funding. The money has been deferred in 3 separate actions this year. State officials say federal regulators have identified hundreds of providers as high risk, but have not shared evidence or details explaining how those providers were flagged. Minnesota continues to seek the release of the federal funds. The state's energy assistance program is taking applications for the upcoming heating season. Michael Schmitz from the Department of Commerce says it helps thousands of Minnesota families heat their homes.
15: Our benefits average about $550 per household. They can be more if you have higher energy costs. But again, we're encouraging folks to apply now so that we can get you all qualified before the winter comes.
12: More information can be found on the State Department of Commerce's website. This is MNN.
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12: In other headlines, 2 University of Minnesota Morris students are facing felony charges in separate incidents last week. One student is charged with attempted first-degree murder after allegedly stabbing a percussion instructor during a music lesson. The instructor suffered head and arm injuries that were not life-threatening. In a separate case, another student faces felony terroristic threats charges after allegedly sending a Snapchat message threatening to shoot classmates. Fall may be a favorite time for boaters and paddlers, but safety experts say colder water brings added risks. DNR Recreation Safety Outreach Coordinator Lisa Dugan says cold water can quickly become dangerous.
17: Cold water is considered anything below 70 degrees. And of course, you know, 70 degree temperature is going to feel a lot different than 50 degrees. You may be able to stay in the water a little bit longer before hypothermia really starts to set in. But it's that cold water shock that happens when you fall in unexpectedly.
12: This is MNN.
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19: Now this news update on Wisconsin Radio Network. A major connection between Wisconsin and Iowa will reopen well ahead of schedule. The new bridge over the Mississippi River at Lansing, Iowa, will open to traffic November 6th. The 3-year construction project was originally scheduled to finish next spring. Officials say favorable weather conditions and steady construction progress helped accelerate the timeline. Improving breast cancer treatments are helping more patients live longer and healthier lives after diagnosis, according to UW Health medical oncologist Dr. Kim Dittus, who says advances have been especially important for some aggressive forms of that disease.
20: Our treatments have become more effective because we have new medications and approaches to treat. Because of those new interventions, there are more people who are living well beyond finishing their initial therapy.
19: She says studies find getting 150 minutes or more of moderate intensity activity a week can reduce the chances of breast cancer returning. This is Wisconsin Radio Network.
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24: Forecast calling for mostly sunny skies today. It'll be warmer, low 70s for a high, well above the normal for this time of year, which is 58. Southwest winds 5 to 10, becoming west this afternoon. Partly cloudy this evening, then mostly clear overnight, lows in the mid-40s. Tomorrow, mid-60s, a bit cooler, but still above normal. West winds picking up too, about 30 miles an hour tomorrow. On Thursday, mostly sunny, low 60s expected. Round out the week on Friday with mostly cloudy skies and low 60s. It'll be in the low 70s by Saturday and 60s again on Sunday to round out the week. 56 this morning at the airport in Duluth with a partly cloudy sky. 57 downtown. It's 53 now in Superior and 47 in Hibbing. Everybody is fair. In Cloquet, 55, Ashland, 58, 64 now in the Twin Cities, Moose Lake at 57, 58 in Hayward, and Solon Springs checks in with 59 degrees, 50 in Two Harbors. Again, everybody, fair skies this morning.
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0: Green thumbs rejoice. 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
24: And away you go with the Bob Olin Show on the 6th of October already. Good morning, Bob.
1: Well, good morning, Dave, and it is a great morning in the Northland. Bright sunshine after some rain there. Isn't that wonderful?
24: Yeah, very little rain and no more rain the rest of the week, apparently, and it's going to be above normal all week long, too.
1: Yeah, rather remarkable, and when we look at the frost, or lack thereof, and it all does depend on where you're located. I know some folks have had frost, some folks have had a high freeze. How about over there in Superior? Any evidence? Did you get... I think you got some 30-degree low.
24: Yeah, there's been some frost, but we haven't had a hard freeze, I don't think, yet.
1: No, no. So it's rather remarkable. Yeah. On average, at the airport, it's September 21st, and down along the lake, it's about October 4th. So actually, we've had a very warm fall, which is really appreciated. We want to bring in some of these fall crops.
24: Yeah.
1: Yeah, I got to ask you, Dave, about your Harrelson apples. Have they sweetened up for you?
24: They're still quite small. They're turning redder, but they're nowhere near being done, at least in a normal year. Maybe they're just going to end up small.
1: Yeah, I think that may be the case. Real heavy fruit load sometimes. Mm-hmm. And you've got a tree there that...
24: Yeah, it's full.
1: Really bears pretty much every year for you, doesn't it?
24: It seems to be, yeah. A little lighter in some years and heavier in others, but there's always something there.
1: Always something there. You know, it's remarkable. That's a variety that goes back a long, long ways. Introduced in the 20s, 1923, I believe, or 25, something like that. It was selected and bred, you know, for its winter hardiness and... It's kind of funny, you know, the University of Minnesota apple breeding program when Honeycrisp came along and actually put the breeding program on the global map because Honeycrisp has gone throughout the world, actually. And people said that'll be the end of Harrelson. And I didn't think so. You know, this is the rub we have on Honeycrisp a little bit is for us this far north. It is not dependably winter hardy when you get up in the zone 3, which is still much of St. Louis County. I know we've got so many listeners now up on the range and up in the International Falls. But here's Harrelson, which really was selected for its hardiness, and I've seen that all the way up into Canada, and it really really is very, very hardy. So you got a good one there, and you know it's kind of the backbone, and I said way back when I don't think we'll be eliminating Harrelson anytime soon. You know, it's rather remarkable. You know, I like this expression, as we get older, Dave, oldies but goodies, right? We're hanging in there. As the Harrelson's, the Harrelson's hung in there for a long time.
24: Yep.
1: And just, you know, I find all this fascinating because, you know, we couldn't even grow apples in Minnesota. There was the old adage, I believe there was a New York Times article about warning the pioneers not to go west because Minnesota's so cold you can't even grow apples.
24: Oh, boy.
1: So, and apples were kind of a mainstay. They were a source of food through the winter because they stored. And what people don't realize, a great source of sugar.
24: Mm-hmm.
1: And sugar was not readily available. A little bit from honey, but other than that, we didn't have all the refined sugar available that we have today, so sugar became kind of a real premium quantity and commodity, I should say, and that's where apples kind of took this place. So there's been a real interesting and a very extensive breeding program at the University of Minnesota that's really contributed a lot of varieties. You know, Honeycrisp, it's pretty interesting, and I've mentioned this once before, but it was developed for the Midwest. If you can get Honeycrisp that are sourced in the Midwest, and a lot of the retail packaging now will indicate where it was grown. And I've seen this at some of our local stores. Honeycrisp grown in the Midwest is what you're looking for.
24: Wow.
1: Honeycrisp grown in the Pacific Northwest, you know, it moved west to the apple production area in the state of Washington in particular, the Walla Walla Valley and so forth, where there's an awful lot of apple production. They don't quite have the quality that the Midwest growing. And the same thing, this Honeycrisp moved to New Zealand as well. Mm-hmm. And in my opinion, they don't have the quality. So if you can source them either in your backyard or if you could source them from somewhere grown in the Midwest, they're going to have higher quality. As a matter of fact, Dave, it was kind of interesting. University of Minnesota kind of learned from that. They were all what we consider open source. They released Honeycrisp. And there are a lot of people that have taken the genetics, even private breeders right now, and using some of the Honeycrisp genetics, but so they were open source, available to everybody. But they started restricting the program because the name itself carried this wonderful quality fruit, but then as it was grown in other parts of the world, quality went down, so they felt it was diminishing the overall impression that people had of Honeycrisp. So now they're restricting where these newer introductions can really be utilized. It's kind of interesting. We even have one which has some Honeycrisp genetics in it. I believe it's called Sweet Tango. People are, or First Kiss, I think, is the one that was released, and they've got two names for it. If you grow it in the Midwest, you can call it First Kiss. If you grow it outside of the Midwest, it's introduced as Rave is the name of it. So they don't, again, want any of this confusion between these great Minnesota apples that have really been selected for, you know, Minnesota, North, South Dakota, Wisconsin, down into Iowa, and so forth. They've really been selected for this area. And the quality can change and diminish if it's grown outside of this area. But great, great history. Yep. And if you can grow it in your backyard, your testimony just to how good some of these varieties certainly can be over a long period of time.
24: Well, as long as we're talking apples, Bob, that's our first question this morning. Somebody texted in, when is the best time to trim branches on my apple tree?
1: Really good question there. I think that we want to, as long as you've got green apples on the tree, we'd like to stay away from pruning. And there's a couple of reasons for that. When the tree is still growing, the hormones move around in a particular direction. I won't get into that because I'll bore everybody. I'm not a real expert, but I have a little understanding of how this whole process works. But in addition to that, when we're opening up wounds, when we take cuttings during the growing season, you do get some exposure to some of the disease elements. The one we're really concerned about is fire blight and bacterial infection that can move in. So we always like to dormant prune. Dormant means you want to make sure that all the leaves, we've gone through the growing season. Mm-hmm. You can prune in very early winter you like, but what we really prefer is very late winter, March or April, before the buds have broken. And there's very little time before those wounds can be exposed to anything. They start to heal. And we also try to get the stimulation effect that occurs from that late pruning right into the growing season. So late winter is ideal, but never when the leaves are on the tree for a dormant prune.
24: Makes good sense to me. Bob, we'll take a break and be right back. More of the Bob Olin Show coming up. Again, if you have a question, you can call Bob directly at 218-722-0839, or that very same number you can text in a question for Bob to answer.
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24: All right, Bob, this is the time of year when a lot of people are growing giant pumpkins, but apparently you can grow giant zucchinis as well. There's a lady from Maine, Sarah Whitty, that has grown a 170-pound zucchini. She named it Secretariat. It sets a new North American and U.S. record for, a zucchini, beating out a 162-pound zucchini that apparently was disqualified last year because it had a small split in it. And I guess you can't have that. You can have a totally perfect zucchini in order to qualify for the heavyweighters. 170 pounds, I'm not sure how you even get that out of the garden.
1: Yeah, that's for sure. And we've grown some large zucchini, as most people have, with good nutrition water. This was a good zucchini year, but boy, that's really interesting.
24: Yeah, that's amazing.
1: We're going to have to spend some time developing some real good zucchini recipes. Very, very versatile, but that's quite a stir-fry right there.
24: Yeah, I would think so. And that's, if you're going to put it on somebody else's porch, you'll have to take a pickup truck to move it.
1: Yeah, it might collapse the porch. We've got to be careful.
24: All right. So
1: that's something interesting. I was not aware of that, Dave. You know, I always like to tune into your program, and we all learn a little something.
24: There you go, the biggest zucchini in North America. I think we got a phone call. Bob, let's find out what's going on. Hi, who's this?
5: Hey, Don here from Bayfield County.
24: Oh, go ahead, Don.
1: Wow, nice to hear from you.
5: What's the best vegetables that you grow out this year?
1: Well, every year is a little different, and some of the warm season vegetables surprised me. I would say peppers really jumped out. Now, did you say you're from Bayfield County? Is that correct?
5: Bayfield County, northern Wisconsin.
1: Yes. Are you up on the peninsula near Bayfield? Because your climate's quite a bit different than ours.
5: I'm probably 15 miles from Lake Superior.
1: Okay. Well, we're really glad that you're listening, because you can provide some insights for us. We are always
5: the best vegetables that you grew this year.
1: Best that I grew, probably I'm going to take a look at the pepper crop. We had some really nice ripe peppers, and they were extremely productive. They're actually still producing right now. We had a little light frost, but we're able to protect some of those. So they were so abundant this year, and the fertilization occurred. So I would have to take a look at peppers for some reason this year that really stood out. We had a real dry period. I think that actually our pumpkins and squash managed to survive that. They've been extremely productive if there was the moisture available. Moisture was the key for us here this year. We had plenty of heat. But some of the warm season crops did very well. I think eggplant did really nicely for us, and we tend to struggle with a little bit of these warm season crops. Could always grow great cauliflower, broccoli, the cabbage family, but this year stood out with a little bit of that heat. As long as we had the moisture, if you could supply that with supplemental water, irrigation of some type, they did extremely well. And how about for yourself?
5: Can I interrupt you? How many peppers did you grow, hot peppers?
1: You know, I don't grow too many hot peppers, mainly because so many of us, myself included, don't really tolerate some of those real hot ones. But we grow certainly a lot of polentos and others in that category. Jalapenos are about as hot as we get. Throw in a few ghost peppers and other things just for people that want a little bit of heat. But for the most part, we stay away from the real hot ones. People love the sweet peppers, certainly, and we've got a number of very nice introductions there that do mature for us in this area. How about yourself? What went well for you this year?
5: Hot peppers.
24: Yeah, Bob was wondering what you grow there in Bayfield.
5: I 4 years ago, I grew the hottest peppers in the world, five species in the whole world.
24: All right. Well, that's interesting. How'd they turn out?
5: They burned my tongue.
24: Okay. Guess they worked out well. Hey, thanks for the call. Appreciate it. Bob, we got to take another break. We'll be right back. More of the Bob Olin Show on the way.
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24: All right, Bob Olin Show returning. We got a couple more texted in questions for you, Bob. Who do I call to get my large mock orange trimmed? And what time of year? And also, is it pretty much true no fertilizing outside at this time?
1: Oh, boy, some good questions there.
24: I'm not sure what a mock orange is.
1: Oh, mock orange, Philadelphus is the genus there. It is a wonderful shrub that grows to very substantial heights and good soil and has a beautiful white flower to it. Yeah, you know, if someone would want to get engaged in a new vocation, I get this question often. People just want someone that can come around and prune or help them with a little gardening. There is a tremendous demand for that. Mm-hmm. And you'd have to develop the business and some expertise, of course. But I don't have a real quick and easy recommendation. We did have one or two people that I knew of in the past that would do that, the older gentleman, and if someone wants to develop those skills, I think that's a good opportunity. So unfortunately, I can't make you a real good recommendation. Mm-hmm. You could check with some of our landscapers to see if they've got crew members that might be willing to come out and do something like that. And then, let's see, what was the other question?
24: Is it true no fertilizing outside at this time?
1: Yeah, certainly when we talk about your mock orange, any woody perennial material, trees and shrubs, let's stay away from that. We want them to very gradually acclimate to the cooler temperatures. Fertility pushes green growth. We don't want to push that this time of year. Mm-hmm. It's tender and may succumb to winter injury. So stay away from everything. The exception is our perennial grasses in the lawn. We're getting a little bit late for that, but we've got a late fall. So I would say you still can fertilize that lawn. If you'd had the opportunity just before rain, once again, most of these fertilizers, lawn fertilizers, are nitrogen-based, urea-based. That will denitrify, goes back up to the air if you don't get it watered in within about 2 or 3 days. So you got a little window there, but watch the forecast. I wouldn't be fertilizing today because we got a warm spell coming, hot and dry for a while, and you're going to lose some of that fertility. You wanted to put it on maybe on Sunday when we had this rain event just yesterday. But just some thoughts for folks there. That would probably be the only thing, and I'd like to get that on here you know, in very early October so that plant can pick it up, and it kicks out additional, it thickens up the lawn, kicks up additional underground stolons. You'll see the benefit of that mainly next spring. So I hope that answers the question.
24: Yeah, that answers.
1: Everything else we're going to stay away from.
24: It also answers another question. Is it okay to use weed and seed right now in Superior? But you can't answer that.
1: Well, weed and feed, is that what they're...
24: That's what they meant, weed and feed.
1: Weed and feed. Once again, so many products, that is fertilizer as well as a broadleaf herbicide. So that's totally different. There you want to apply immediately after a rain. You don't want to wash it off, but you want the herbicide granules to adhere to the broadleaf weed surface. So that goes on when the plants are wet after a rain. The straight fertilizer goes on when the plants are dry just before a rain. So that's the difference. There are a lot of combination weed and feed products out there, so you have to, and usually they got a label on them, spin the bag around and read the instructions pretty carefully in terms of the amount you're going to apply and the timing that goes with it.
24: All right.
1: Particularly with a weed and feed product, you really do not want to over-apply anything that contains an herbicide. Well, for both fertilizer and herbicide, over-application can be detrimental to a lawn.
24: We also have want to know how to trim a large German Empress cactus. Holy cow.
1: Holy bucket. The fact that they can grow that,
24: yeah.
1: I give them credit. I'm not really sure. We'd have to take a little look at that cacti for sure.
24: All right. Let's see. This one is, in June I bought a large strawberry plant in a pot, like a decorative porch plant. It spent the summer on the deck producing strawberries. How do we overwinter this particular potted strawberry plant?
1: Okay, there's a good question. I really like strawberries. These are what we consider day-neutral varieties. Most of the strawberries in the ground respond to day length, and we treat them entirely differently. Most people will not try to overwinter these. They're treated as an annual. We get them in early. We harvest through the entire season, and we start again. They're not have not been selected for winter hardiness. Now, we've got a few others, and there's this category called day-neutral as well as ever-bearing. We've got a few ever-bearing varieties that you can put in the ground, and generally they're grown in the ground, and these do produce and will often overwinter. But most of these varieties that are in containers have been selected just for that annual production. You could try putting it in a root cellar if you had those conditions available, or you could bury it in the ground if you like and give it a try. But I really think we should think of them as annual plants and buy a new hanging basket with those strawberries next spring.
24: All right. And we got another question in, wondering what to do with cherry frost rose bushes. Should she leave the rose hips on, it says?
1: You certainly can. Most people will prune them back after, again, the leaves have fallen off. Cherry frost, a wonderful introduction, actually from one of our former master gardeners, Julie Overham, that switched careers. I've told that story. I think it's remarkable. It's quite extensive. She left the mid-tech profession and went back and became a rose grower midlife. And she has this wonderful introduction called Cherry Frost. It's very winter hardy, disease resistant, deep red color, winter hardy for us. And I think that, you got the choice. Most people will actually prune them back a little later. Again, we've got a very warm fall.
24: Right.
1: So many of them still have leaves on there. Anytime you have, my rule of thumb is if you've got green leaves on a plant, it's still producing sugars, particularly that are going down in the roots and are going to help sustain the plant through the winter months. Let them go, and then when the leaves have fallen off, at that point you can prune that rose back. You can cut it back, and it'll do real nicely through the winter for you.
24: Very good. Let's find out how your potato event went.
1: We had a great event. It was a lot of fun from my perspective, and I think people really enjoyed it. You know, one of my thoughts is we can grow so many of these crops. Potatoes, great crop for us. It sustained the pioneers, sustained people all in the northern hemisphere, and relatively easy to grow. A few problems, the insect pest, Colorado potato beetle, but they really, if there was moisture, did extremely well this year. But we got to get people to consume more real food, and there's so much product that comes out of the garden in the fall. This is an easy one to produce, and you really, I think it's misconstrued as just something filled with starch. No, it's filled with all kinds of nutrients. You can do so much with them. So we had 11 different dishes prepared by our professional chef, and he worked for actually two afternoons in the prep and worked with our master gardeners, and we really had a great time with it. The dishes were spectacular. My being involved in the program, I only had a chance to sample two or three myself, but most people really sampled all 11. They voted on them, what their favorites were. And for me, it was really kind of a lot of fun because I'm a pretty basic guy. There was basic mashed potatoes there, but with his own twist, he had some sour cream in there, and that was really, really delicious. Scalloped potatoes and potato salad that you think are, they're kind of mainstays. Pretty simple, but always with this rather interesting twist that gave them a very unique flavor and taste. And then he got into a lot of the exotics, including, you mentioned this gentleman from Bayfield County there that liked his things hot. And there were at least one dish there that was spiced up quite a bit. And for the Scandinavians in our audience, that one didn't rate very, very highly just because of the heat that was associated with it. Good time. We do have, people ask, we did publish and print a resource book which includes a lot of the work that we've done on organic controls for Colorado potato beetle, a real problem. We've got some information there, information on weather extremes, and all the recipes that were featured that evening, as well as several others. That will be available through St. Louis County Extension. I believe the cost is $10 for that if people want that. They can can give them some information how they can get that, which really capsulized a lot of what we did need. We had a great time, nice turnout, full room, and a lot of fun doing it, for sure.
24: Yeah, if you couldn't make it, that would be a good opportunity to guess and find out what happened and what was said, is to get that book, and that's available through the extension, I assume.
1: Yeah, St. Louis County Extension. Okay. And you can request it on, we'll have to get maybe a website up if there's a lot of interest for that. I think there's some very good content in there that's very recent and developed just for this program.
24: Now, I know the farmers markets are still going strong this time of year. In fact, probably better than ever, right?
1: Remarkably, for this time in October, and the Duluth farmers market, a lot of them close the end of September. We go through the end of October. Some beautiful pumpkins coming in, we're beginning to see a lot of interesting ornamentals. Mention the potatoes, lots of potatoes there and other root crops. I think our growers got parsnips and beets and everything else for people. Still some of potatoes and peppers I mentioned that are still available, and many of our growers may have experienced a light frost, but everybody gets out there and protects everything. That was my Sunday, just protecting everything. I thought we were going to have a hard freeze. We just had a light frost, but everything was covered. So most of our growers are still producing a lot of products. So that's the Duluth Farmers Market Wednesdays, 2 to 5, 14th Avenue East and 3rd Street. And of course, on Saturday from 8 until noon, we have a great time. Nice musicians that accompany us there, a nice community event. Bring the kids, they get a $4 free produce token. They can spend it just on produce. We have a lot of good things going on yet this time of year.
24: Okay, I'm guessing there's zucchinis too. Maybe not the 170-pound variety.
1: Yeah, I'm sure a few zucchinis, the bread makers out there, not the 170-pounders. That makes a lot of zucchini bread, let me tell you.
24: All right. We'll take another break, Bob. Be right back. It's the Bob Malone Show here on KDAL 943.
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2: 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The 3-yard line of New York. Love takes the snap. Fakes to Brooks.
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1: long.
2: 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Kraft. Touchdown, Green Bay!
1: The oldest rivalry in the NFL, the Packers and the Bears. 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
6: All right, back with the Bob Olin Show. No other questions at this point, but Bob, I know you wanted to talk a little bit about composting. I suppose this would be a good time to get into that.
7: Absolutely, and this was actually one of the components we talked in the program about some of the weather extremes we've been experiencing, the need for to be very conservative on water. Now, it's real interesting. Water is really the basis for all this good plant growth. And, you know, even if you've got the irrigation or a sprinkler system available, in many municipalities, water costs have become extremely high and expensive, and I hear that from so many people. So we're going back to rain barrels, but if it isn't raining, it's hard to fill a rain barrel. So one thing you definitely can do is we like organic mulches on the top of the soil surface. And by organics, we mean anything that came from living plant material, and that can be compost, it can be wood chips, it can be other components, peat moss, but that helps retain moisture in the soil, and then incorporating well composted material down into the soil structure itself. So composting is your free source of materials, and I think there's a new awareness. So much of this product used to go into the landfill, and of course that's been banned now, so the organics, the food waste, and tree and leaves and so forth can't go into the landfills. That's precious space there. So we want to compost as much of that as we can. And many of our municipalities, those Superior, of course, Lake Resource Renew, they call themselves now.
6: Okay.
7: The Lake Superior Sanitary District, they certainly have got a large municipal composting system that will take leaves and other organic debris. And but you want to compost that yourself if you possibly can. And we just touched briefly on the value of compost, particularly in these periods of weather extreme. You get nutrient when it goes down in the soil. You can put it on the soil surface as a mulch to help you control weeds and conserve moisture. You incorporate that down into the ground, and you get a nice reservoir that holds on to some of the moisture as well as providing nutrients. So it's considered gardener's gold. There's a little process involved in it, but you want to make sure that you look at those leaves differently. Mm-hmm. And I know that I actually am one of these people who collect. I've collected potato peelings from people.
6: Oh, really?
7: Coffee grounds. I've collected their extra bags of leaves, yeah. And I love the compost. And you really never have enough of it. We want to incorporate this into the ground. So maybe we'll spend a segment in one of our programs and go through some of what we've learned over the years, how you can easily and successfully compost just a little bit about everything that's organic in the backyard, Dave.
6: All right, how about eggshells maybe?
7: Yeah, people think eggshells are going to be a little slow to break down,
6: yeah.
7: But there's calcium there.
6: Okay.
7: And it's very interesting. We talked a little bit about some of the apple varieties, and apples do require a fair amount of calcium. Usually we've got sufficient amount in the soil, but a few apple varieties of very soluble forms of calcium have been used as kind of a supplement to actually enhance the growth of some of our apple trees and get rid of some of the... We've got some deficiencies that often will occur in the fruit, and calcium supplementation has been useful there, but it has to be a real soluble form. Just a bunch of eggshells aren't going to do it. You got to let them break down, and they get into the compost system as well. So for most people, I think anything that's organic can go in there. We are just reluctant to suggest any type of a meat product because it does attract critters.

0: types. So, and our sanitary district has a disposal that's very valuable. There's protein and there's nitrogen in meat product or meat waste, and that can be certainly frozen and then deposited at certain collection sites. So we're trying not to waste anything at all, but you want to be quite careful about using that in any home composting system.
1: If you don't have room for like a compost pile, are there, I don't know, containers you can use?
0: Yes, there are. I think, and there are some restrictions. Again, yeah. In certain municipalities, you have to have that compost contained in some kind of a structure. Mm-hmm. You want to make sure there's good air ventilation there. So if you want to construct something, we like big compost piles. It does help insulate from the winter weather. So
1: sure.
0: If you can construct a 5-foot pile, or if you want to just put 4 posts in the ground and get some fencing around that metal galvanized fencing so that you've got something that's contained, that can be very useful. Mm-hmm. We don't like to over, you know, there are a lot of chippers that were sold for the longest time there, oh. And you don't want to over chip any of this material. A woody material, of course, has to be chipped, but leaves, we want structure there so that air will work its way in from the outside of the pile into the interior. If it does get dry, we need some moisture, we need a nitrogen source. You get these basic components, and that compost pile will fire up pretty quickly for you, Dave.
1: All right, we'll take another break. It's the Bob Olin Show, 9:50 already on this Tuesday, the 6th of October.
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1: All right, final portion of the Bob Olin Show. Still got time for a couple of questions. Again, that's 218-722-0839. If you got a question for Bob this morning, 9:53. Bob, I retired my artificial flowers over the weekend, figuring most of the real flowers are gone. I didn't want to be, you know, showing up anybody, so.
0: I see. So you put them away for the winter.
1: I pulled them out for the winter, and they'll go back in the spring.
0: Well, you know, that's a great thing. A lot of people get that. Look at a lot of things a lot of different ways. It's a free society, and for some folks, maybe that's the way they add beauty to their landscape, right?
1: There you go, yeah. You just gotta wash them off every once in a while. I noticed that. And they do fade after several years, so you have to replace them then. But otherwise, no maintenance required.
0: Low maintenance landscape. You know, speaking of beauty in the landscape, take a look at the fall colors.
1: Oh, boy, I bet the leaves are peaking now in a lot of places.
0: Oh, they're just absolutely spectacular. And, you know, the state tree in Wisconsin being the sugar maple, mm-hmm. I mean, that driveway, the caller from Bayfield County, that drive to Bayfield must be beautiful. I'm sure they had a nice weekend this last weekend with their Apple Fest.
1: Right.
0: But when you look at the colors out there now, they're spectacular. We had, and people wonder why it was so dry during the summer, but you know, a good sugar maple tree's got a taproot that's going down a long, long ways, and it wasn't really impacted by these dry conditions. Ultimately, we don't want to turn this into a desert, but now we're getting some moisture that's seeping its way down, and these trees are going to pick that up. So actually, with all the bright sunlight we had, a lot of these underlying pigments were really formed, and the color right now is absolutely spectacular. So in terms of just simple pleasures and enjoying the beauty of the Northland, we're very blessed because we're at this this interface between our northern pines, our conifers, our evergreens, which give us some green color during the winter, of course, and then these beautiful broadleaf trees that give us so much color in the fall like this. So it's really a very, very nice time to be out there observing this. I think it's one of the best color years, just at its prime, only last. And actually, we're a little late there. Typically, we hit the prime end of September, maybe first day or two in October. But here we're moving well into October, still have some great color. That's a nice thing about having the lake effect. The big lake out there, Superior, keeps everything a little warmer. So when the leaves have fallen over the hill, so to speak, or away from the lake, you can come down, you can get a second season with all the beauty that's just at its peak along the lake shore. So
1: yeah, as I look out my window here, Bob, downtown Duluth, what trees I can see are still all green.
0: Yeah, isn't that remarkable?
1: So we will expect our color later on.
0: Yeah, it comes later, so we're fortunate right. We get two good leaf-looking seasons for us here.
1: Mm-hmm.
0: That's just great.
1: I noticed the Weather Service has decided no longer to put out the frost advisories. They figure, hey, this is late enough. You should be used to frost by now. So they're not going to do an advisory. They'll just tell you when what the temperature is going to be overnight.
0: Well, that's good. We'll have to listen to that because a lot of folks haven't had any frost.
1: Right.
0: Or freeze. Most folks haven't had a freeze at all, and that's what really stops everything. But for the most part, it's getting late, and they're right, and we've had a number of frosts in the area, but just keep things going. This is when you want to really benefit from those extra tomatoes you got growing and other things. So
1: yeah, 70s today, and we'll be above normal, 60s through the rest of the week, and then 70s again on Saturday, they're saying. The only key, I guess, is there's no rain this week at all after that little bit we had yesterday.
0: That's right. But hopefully that returns. We get a good snow. Yeah. Snowy winter, that would be real helpful as well after the
1: dry period. Let's wait a while for that, but okay.
0: Okay, we'll do that.
1: Yeah. All right,
0: but
1: Bob.
0: For the most part, enjoy this week. It's going to be beautiful. That looks like real prime summertime weather for me, so that's great.
1: Very good. Bob, we'll catch you again next week. We'll do this again. Hopefully, folks will have a whole bunch of new questions for you next week.
0: You bet.
1: 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We're going to check out the weather forecast next on KDAL.
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1: Mostly sunny, warmer, low 70s today. Southwest wind becoming west this afternoon. Partly cloudy tonight, and then mid-40s for the overnight low. Mostly sunny tomorrow, mid-60s. Looking ahead to Thursday, again, mostly sunny, low 60s. Friday looks to be in the 60s again with partly cloudy skies. And then Saturday warming up again into the low 70s. And even on Sunday, looks like 60s for the high. And that'll be above normal through the entire week. Normal high for this time of year is 58. That's what we had yesterday, by the way, for an official high, 58 degrees. So more of the same on the way, above normal temperatures this week. 56 over the hill now, 57 downtown, 53 in Superior. And it is 47 degrees this morning in Hibbing.
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1: In interscholastic sports, we celebrate what makes every one of us unique. 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
4: NBC News Radio, I'm Jennifer Kuiper. President Trump is heading to Maryland today after visiting Deep Red, Nebraska yesterday for another rally ahead of the midterm elections. Tammy Trujillo reports.
5: He spoke in Grand Island in support of Senator Pete Ricketts and other Republicans running in the state. Trump warned about turning power over to Democrats, saying again that this is one of the most important midterm elections ever. Later today, the president will be in Baltimore. He's scheduled to speak at the Sparrows Point Shipyard at an event hosted by defense technology firm Anduril Industries.
4: The Trump administration has turned down international election monitors. The Organization for Security and Cooperation in Europe has observed every U.S. federal election since 2002. The midterm election will decide who controls Congress, and a big part of that is a number of South Texas seats that are up for grabs. Polls show them trending blue.
6: One of the reasons is because of the misinformation being spread on the media.
4: Former Congresswoman Myra Flores says the GOP does not have a Spanish-speaking spokesman in South Texas who can explain the purpose of mass deportations. The U.S. Supreme Court is declining to hear an appeal from convicted Charleston, South Carolina church shooter Dylan Roof.
7: The High Court's decision came on the first day of its new term. Roof was found guilty of opening fire on a group of African-American parishioners at Mother Emanuel AME Church back in 2015, killing nine. He argued that his conviction and death sentence should be overturned because of alleged judicial bias during the case. Lower courts previously rejected those claims, and Roof remains on federal death row as his appeals continue. I'm Mark Mayfield.
4: If you've been holding off on a big purchase, today might be the day to take a look. Monica Nelson with that.
8: Amazon's Prime Big Deal Days start today and runs through tomorrow with discounts on electronics, kitchen gadgets, home items, clothing, and holiday gifts. The company says new deals will drop throughout the day. Shopping tips: make a list before you buy and focus on items you already plan to purchase rather than impulse buys.
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4: The Supreme Court has begun its new term hearing a pivotal case about climate change out of Colorado. It's over whether lawsuits seeking to hold fossil fuel companies responsible for climate change can move forward in state courts, which Suncor Energy Company attorney Cannon Shanmugam says will open the floodgates for similar types of suits.
11: Some 90,000 municipalities across the country will have the ability to make national and international energy policy by asking juries to impose catastrophic damages on selected fossil fuel producers.
4: The Trump administration argued Boulder's lawsuit egregiously exceeds constitutional limits on state authority. Justice Samuel Alito recused himself from the case after facing calls that he do so because of his stock holdings in oil companies. Also, the high court is declining to hear an appeal from convicted Charleston, South Carolina church shooter Dylan Roof. Roof was found guilty of opening fire on a group of African-American parishioners at Mother Emanuel AME Church in 2015, killing nine people. He had argued that his conviction and death sentence should be overturned because of alleged judicial bias during the case. Lucid Motors is dramatically scaling back its production of electric vehicles. It comes as demand is falling for their cars, and the company's new CEO is dialing back production. At the same time, its EV rival, Rivian, is seeing impressive sales. The Rays topped the Yankees 5-2 in Game 2 of the ALDS from Tropicana Field. Rays manager Kevin Cash says Freddie Peralta gave them his best.
12: Able to get it in the zone, but early on, I mean, it was dominant fastball, dominant changeup. I mean, it's tough to nitpick anybody that goes through that lineup and gives up a solo homer.
4: Tampa Bay looks to complete the series sweep when it visits New York for Game 3 tomorrow at Yankee Stadium. OpenAI is now showing display ads next to images that users ask ChatGPT to create. For now, the ads will only appear in the U.S. The company also says the ads will be clearly marked. I'm Jennifer Kuiper, NBC News Radio.
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17: Oh, good to be with you, ladies and gentlemen. A couple of things we got to do. One, at some point today, we're going to talk about public school, private school. But now, I'm going to tell you an inappropriate joke. Are you ready? And Lord knows I've told inappropriate jokes before. But Abby, can I tell this without you getting mad at me?
18: I mean, I probably will, but go for it.
17: Okay, let me just say this. I think what Iranians should do, is they should blow up Trump Tower. And I think what they should do is they should blow up Mar-a-Lago. I mean, think about that. I'm joking around and saying that Iran, our enemies, the people that we are at war with, should bomb Mar-a-Lago and bomb Trump Tower. Are you repulsed by that? Are you sitting there right now saying, Joel, what are you doing? In fact, some of you are going, Joel, that are supporters of mine, you're going, Joel, what are you thinking about? You don't say things like that. Others who really don't like me are saying, there, that's exactly the kind of person I knew he was. That's exactly the kind of person I knew he was. How incredibly, this man is a traitor to this country. That's what you're saying. That's what you're thinking, right? Well, now substitute. Substitute Trump Tower. Substitute Mar-a-Lago. And make it L.A. Make it San Diego. If I said that, would it be okay? Because Lord knows here in the Midwest, we don't like them as Americans. We don't like them as our fellow Americans. We don't like them. They're on the West Coast. We don't even care if they're a member of the United States of America. Last night in Nebraska, Donald Trump, and you can tell me he joked. Go ahead, tell me he joked. Donald Trump said that what the Iranians could do, and it's a small price to pay to get this war over, what they could do or should do is bomb L.A. and bomb San Diego. Let me give you a little hint, ladies and gentlemen. For those of you that are sitting out there going, hey, he was just joking, so was I. I was just joking. I was just joking that Iran should go in and bomb Trump Tower. that they should bomb Mar-a-Lago. And what did you think of that? Did you think it was inappropriate? Did you think I have Trump derangement syndrome? Did you think that that was disgusting to have anybody say that about the President of the United States, to potentially have him bombed and killed? I mean, you said it was wrong, right? In your mind, you said what I did was wrong. Even though, hey, I told you it was a joke, right? I told you it was a joke. You found it disgusting. And you know what, ladies and gentlemen? You should have. You absolutely should have found it wrong. It is wrong. What the president did last night is nothing but give comfort to an enemy and to divide this country. To divide this country. Every chance, every opportunity he gets to divide this country and make himself popular with a certain group of people, he does. Every time he gets a chance to do that, he does. Because you know what? The people he's dividing it for, the people that he is doing it for, you know, they love him. They love him for it. Because the people he is dividing them from are people they can't stand. They can't. Now ask yourself whether he's done that with our neighbors, the Canadians. Ask yourself that. But that's okay, right? They're our neighbors. They're one of the first ones in NATO to say, you bet, we're going to Iraq. We'll fight with you. We'll fight right alongside of you. We'll help. They were the first ones in NATO to say, let's go. You're our neighbors. So did he divide us? How about gays? How about transsexuals? How about teachers? How about school boards? How about environmentalists? You know, I got that from a good friend who's out there probably separating cattle or working out in the Dickinson area. He wrote it. And I'm just going to say his name because he put it out there publicly. That's Dean Meyer. A good friend that I had a chance to read this morning. It's division, ladies and gentlemen. These people in San Diego and these people in L.A. are ours. They're our fellow Americans. And we're going to joke to Iran. You think everybody in Iran hasn't heard that? Do you think everybody in Iran hasn't said, well, see, he doesn't even love part of his country. It's just a joke. I mean, come on, Joel. It's just a joke. Get over it. You fell for it again. You fell for it. Did you? Did you find it appropriate? Did you find it disgusting when I said that, you know what, Iran needs to, just to get this war over. Just to get this war over. All they got to do is go ahead and bomb Trump Tower and bomb Mar-a-Lago. Heck, bomb the White House. He already knocked over half of it. Go ahead and bomb it. If you can promise us that it'll end the war, go ahead and bomb it. Get after it. It's inappropriate, isn't it? Quite frankly, it's disgusting, isn't it? It's wrong. It's wrong, and it's a way to divide. Let's get Ed on. Ed, you're on News and Views. Go ahead.
19: Good morning, Joel. Thank you for taking the call. Having spent years in combat and thereafter, it's a scary thought that we have a leader in this country that does not know what he's doing. So whoever voted for this Trump guy voted for the deterioration of the democracy of the United States of America. Us combat veterans got to man up and face the music and try to do something about that. Thank you.
17: There. You bet. Thank you, Ed. Appreciate it. Text message comes in and says, Joel, you forgot to mention social media influencers as causing division. Think about that, Joel. That's what you do every day. No, I don't. No, I don't. You can go ahead and say that till you're blue in the face because you know what? You don't like me. Go ahead. I get paid to have people not like me. And you know what? I don't care. But I don't do that. What I do is I talk about issues. And some of that divides you from the people that disagree with you on issues. What I don't do is tell Iranians to kill fellow Americans. I don't do that. I don't. And so go ahead and say that. You're wrong. You're absolutely wrong. Somebody said, you know what? Forget Trump. We know he's vile. The problem has never been Trump. The problem is the people laughing and clapping at the rally and those today thinking to themselves, yeah, who cares if Iran were to attack Los Angeles or San Diego? Two glorious American cities. Trump and his supporters are morally and intellectually bankrupt. It's 28 days to Election Day. It's time to roll up our sleeves, lock arms, get accountability, and get our country and democracy back on track. So, you know, I'm just going to highlight what just was written there. What was written there was, it's the people that laughed, joked, accept it, and like the division. And believe me, he knows they do. He knows they do. He knows that they don't love Californians, they don't like him, and go ahead and kill him. Because it plays right into his hands of dividing, dividing, and dividing. Let's get to the Weather Cave and visit with Too Tall Tom Szymanski and find out what's going on.
20: Good morning, everyone. Not a cold start, but a cool start to the day, and potentially in many areas the warmest day of the week headed our way with high pressure in control. For northern and eastern Minnesota, plenty of sunshine, 70 to 74 for the daytime high, mostly clear, 41 to 46 tonight. And tomorrow, sunshine, a bit of a breeze out of the northwest tomorrow, 61 to 65, so a little bit cooler. Eastern Dakotas, western Minnesota, plenty of sun, breezy conditions, looking at temperatures to be in the 74 to 80 range, and we're looking at 42 to 48 overnight tonight, 65 to 70 with a windy day expected for tomorrow. Plenty of sunshine once again. Western and central Dakotas, breezy, plenty of sun today, 68 to 78, maybe some 80s here and there. 40 to 46 tonight, clear sky, breezy tomorrow, a little cooler, but still, for the most part, above average, 63 to 73, with very similar conditions Thursday and Friday. The wind will be a little bit lighter, and it looks like it'll warm up as we go into Saturday, and then turning colder region-wide from northwest to southeast on Sunday. Tom's Town of the Day, Sabin, Minnesota, predicted high 76. I'm meteorologist Tom Szymanski from the News and Views Regional Weather Cave.
17: Thank you, Tom. Appreciate that. The cruiser is sponsored by the North Dakota Farmers Union, the North Dakota Association of Rural Electric Cooperatives, Nilsen, Brand, Law, Pfeiffer's, Auction Realty and Land Management, and Broadband Association of North Dakota. Let's get to Sarah Heinrich and get a chance to talk a little ag with her. She's our farm and ranch director. Sarah, there's such a division as I drove out to Bismarck to our studio west here in regards to where there was rain and where there wasn't. It's pretty obvious most of the areas are dry, but man, some of it was really dry, Sarah.
21: Yeah, you're absolutely right. And it really depended upon if you were under that rain cloud or not this year. And if you were, I'm hearing some really good soybean yields that are coming out. And if you were not, I'm hearing some pretty poor soybean yields that were out. And I mean, when we're talking average, we're far below average for some of these people. And so it really depended upon where you were at. And this is one of those years where it just even varied widely, even in your county.
17: You know what I'm hearing, though, is some of the areas that they were surprised in a good way are areas where it was just average, Sarah.
21: Right. I would hear that as well. And so I think that everybody's maybe been a little bit surprised that the soybeans were able to hold on as well as they were. I've even heard of some really good wheat yields. And, you know, a lot of that crop, that really big, long stretch of heat kind of got hit at the wrong time. And yet I've been hearing some pretty decent yields considering what they had this growing season.
17: Yeah. What's going on in the markets?
21: Well, we're talking double-digit gains in that soybean. New crop November up 11 and a quarter at 1292. January's at 1308, up 11 and a quarter. December corn, 4.5 higher at 501. March at 516, 4.5 higher. December Minneapolis spring wheat up 4 pennies at 712. March at 730, up a nickel. Feeder cattle for November up $3.25 at 333.38. December live cattle up $1.98 at 221.95. December lean hogs down 70 cents at $70.25. 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
26: Wrong again. 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
25: So, what exactly is Grant Housechild doing down in St. Paul?
26: Not sure, but he's not stopping fraud.
25: 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Well, it sounds like Grant Housechild is not getting my vote again.
26: That makes two of us.
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17: Whole situation on what we're talking about with Iran. I want to go back to that. I want to talk about, you know, this keeping the world safe. So, Abby, if you could, play clip number one for me.
6: I want to see a tremendous victory. You want to see a tremendous victory because it verifies all the things we did. And again, remember, with the war, it's just artificial. It's a little bit high. It's a small price to pay for keeping the world safe, keeping our country safe. They can take out a city. Let them take out Los Angeles. Let them take out San Diego. This is a very small price to pay. And it's going to be over with very soon. It's essentially almost over with. And they might keep going a little long. You know, they always say they have a big threshold for pain. They need it. Let me tell you, they need it. But it's going to end very soon, and it'll end one way or the other, and your gas and your gasoline and all of the things. And
17: there it is. Joke? I mean, if you're the Iranians, would you take that as a joke? Don't forget we have a naval base in San Diego, right? I mean, we have military. I mean, is that a joke? Is that how you would take that? And if it is a joke, isn't it an appropriate joke? Somebody texts in and says, Joel, you're going to get fired over mentioning that they should bomb Mar-a-Lago and bomb the Trump Tower. All I was joking. I mean, all I was doing was joking. But many of you apparently by text message are thinking that this isn't a joke, that I shouldn't be saying that. You know, it's that particular, right? It's that specific. It's that, you know, you can go ahead and do that. I think it's comfort to our enemy is what I think. I think it's completely comfort to our enemy. A lot of text messages to get to. One says, Joel, not from Fargo, but I think all the commissioners should have all the city in mind when voting. I think wards will just promote infighting amongst commission. I have gone back and forth on this, back and forth. Some of the enemies of this have gone forward and said that, you know, wards were all about racism. I think that's completely the opposite. I think they're about inclusion. And this on the final day, once I found out that the mayor supports them and the mayor that they just elected supports them, I would vote for him. I mean, I've made my mind up. I don't live there. I get it. I don't get a vote. Abby, have you made up your mind how you're going to vote?
18: I plan to also vote in favor for them, but I'll, like, if it passes or doesn't pass, I don't have a strong opinion. Like, I'm not going to be disappointed or pumped up either way, I don't think.
17: Yeah. Yeah. Well, and that's been the problem with it all along.
18: Yeah.
17: It has. For a lot of people who believe in public schools, do you believe in public schools? Let's talk about them right after this.
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10: NBC News Radio, I'm Jennifer Kuiper. President Trump will be back on the campaign trail today, this time in Maryland. Yesterday, he traveled to Nebraska and spoke in support of Senator Pete Ricketts and other Republicans running in the state. Cornell University is expected to see more protests today over the school's handling of an alleged sexual assault case at a fraternity. The Pentagon says a firing squad will be used to execute Nidal Hassan, the former Army psychiatrist, sentenced to death for the 2009 deadly mass shooting at Fort Hood, Texas. Wall Street is headed for a record-shattering $90 billion year. Daria Albinger with more on a report by the New York State Comptroller.
11: The industry made nearly $46 billion in the first half of 2026. That's up over 51% from the same time last year. Wall Street also added 7,000 jobs, raising the city's securities workforce to a record 207,400. The city and the state benefit from Wall Street's windfall.
10: Jennifer Kuiper, NBC News Radio.
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13: So, what exactly is Grant Housechild doing down in St. Paul?
14: Not sure, but he's not stopping fraud.
13: Clearly. Well, it sounds like Grant Housechild is not getting my vote again.
14: That makes two of us.
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19: We're expecting mostly sunny skies across the region today, with winds out of the south and west at about 10 to 15 miles per hour. That'll help push in some warmer conditions, and thus high temperatures today will be into the mid-60s to the mid-70s here for the Northland. Things will be changing tonight as wind shift out of the north and west, and tomorrow will be a little bit cooler with highs back into the 60s across the Northland. With NOAA News Now, I'm meteorologist Brendan Pham for 610 and FM 103.9 KDAL.
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Welcome back to the News and Views of Radio Network. Somebody texted in and said, my nephew is in Marine Base Camp at Camp Pendleton near San Diego. Obviously, they took exception to the fact that the President of the United States said, go ahead and bomb them. Go ahead, Iran, go ahead and bomb them. And many of the individuals that we're talking about are going to say, well, it was just a joke. Well, mine was just a joke. I mean, absolutely. Mine was just a joke. Now, Minnesota has such a great track record of public schools. In my close proximity, I have been at and broadcast from the Moorhead Public School System. I have seen what they've done when it comes to trade and tech. I have seen what they comes to when it comes to investment in their public schools and how successful they are when it comes to their graduates. So that's just Moorhead. I have no doubt that that's Duluth, that's Hibbing, that's everywhere else that, you know, that we can look at where they have a chance to succeed. Now, in North Dakota, huge success rate when it comes to our public schools. Are our teachers underpaid? You bet. That's something that shouldn't be done in the form of bonuses. That's something that should be done in the form of the state legislature in the state of North Dakota saying, we're going to send you more money, give it to the teachers. Because they have the money. I mean, they have the money. They have the ability to give it to the teachers. And so now North Dakota has come out. And by the way, South Dakota, great public school system. Montana, great public school system. Look at who you're turning out. Look at the job you're doing. So in North Dakota, where we don't have enough teachers or people lose or get out of the teacher profession, the education business, North Dakota legislature, along with its head of the Department of Public Instruction, which in North Dakota is an elected position, they held a press conference yesterday saying that to address that problem, to keep and retain teachers, we're going to give them $3,500. It's going to be a one-time bonus. We're going to give you $3,500. That's our way, excuse me, of saying we want you. We want you to stay. We know you're thinking about leaving. Here's $3,500 as long as you agree to stay. The problem with it is, well, there's more than one problem. The biggest problem is it's not there in long term so that the teacher just flat out gets a salary of it year after year, which is the big thing, right? If your perception is you're leaving, they're leaving because of pay, number one, you're right. Number two, pay them. Pay them. Don't just give it a, hey, you did a great job. Here's a $25. You know, hope you go buy yourself a case of beer kind of pay. Don't do that. That being said, in North Dakota, what they're doing, and I believe it's in violation of the law. I believe it's in violation of the Constitution. But what they're proposing to do is to pay teachers in private schools that same money. Is to pay teachers in private schools $3,500 to stay teaching in that private school. You know what? The private schools don't have to take every student. They're not open to everyone. They're not having to deal with some of the tough issues that public schools are. These are, I'm just going to say it, these are mostly, the vast majority of them, rich people that don't want their kids in public schools. So what do? They decide they're going to go to these schools that are basically cliques, that are basically, hey, this is where we go. This is our religion. This is where we go. Or, hey, we could use that guy as a basketball player. Let's take him for a year. It's that type of a place where private schools are. Do they do a good job? You bet they do a good job. Many of them. Don't doubt it. But you decided to send them there. You did. You decided to send them there. And you had the privilege of doing that because you had the money and because they accepted them. They didn't guarantee they were taking your kid if your kid has special needs, if he has a learning disability, if he has all of that. All you have to do if you're a private school is say, well, we don't have the people to deal with that. We don't have the educators to deal with that. We can't take them. It's that easy, ladies and gentlemen. It's they are treated special. And you know what their answer to all of this is? Their answer to all of this
is to sit there and say, oh, by the way, but the state has to fund us. Now, those individuals, also in North Dakota, for you folks in Minnesota, there's an initiative because we don't pay to have our kids get a hot lunch. The legislature has turned it down. The same legislature that is saying we got to fund private schools is saying that we can't afford school lunch or we're not going to do it. Parents, go ahead and feed your kid, even though your kid's at our school. So the citizens got together and they signed a petition and they said, we're going to put this on the ballot in the fall and we're going to make sure that you can't mess with it. We're going to put it in the Constitution and we're going to say that we feed our kids when they come to school. Now, that initiative includes private schools. I didn't agree with it. Still don't agree with it. I think it's wrong. But for the people that organized it, they said this might be the only way we can get it passed. That's fine. You made a decision. I signed the petition. I'll vote for it. I will. I'll vote for it. That being said, what we're talking about now is paying for part of a kid's tuition. Because that's what we're doing. We're paying for part of a kid's tuition. We're doing that. We're basically saying that we're going to pay for a kid to go to a private school when your kid might not be allowed in that private school. And in fact, many of them are not allowed in that private school. The state of North Dakota is wrong to do this. Wrong to do this. I hope the governor doesn't support it. The head of our Department of Public Instruction, who we will get on, Levi Bachmeyer, is all in favor of it. He's at the press conference saying, you know what? We need to fund teachers in private schools. They've got a legislator in Mike Nathy who's going to take the lead when it comes to this. We need to fund teachers in private schools. That's what they're doing. That's what they're doing. Public, let's get to some of the text messages. One says public money for teachers for public schools only. Way to go. Call your legislator and say that. Now, here's something else you have to worry about and wonder about. We've got a legislator, a former legislator. I don't even know if she is right now. She got appointed. And Kathy Scra. Now, she represents our district. She voted against public school funding in many capacities. Voted against it. And when the picture was taken, whether it be for infrastructure, whether it be for public schools or whatever, she rushed down the Great Hall and made sure she got in the picture. Nobody invited her. She voted wrong. But this legislator knew what was popular back home, knew what was going on, and then rushed down to make sure she was in the picture. And now she wants the job again. Name's Kathy Scra. I mean, that's the way they operate, ladies and gentlemen. And I don't mean one specific party, because there's a lot of good Republicans in the legislature. There is. She isn't. She isn't. She isn't a good legislator. If you're not going to vote for infrastructure, if you're not going to vote for public schools, and you're going to vote do all this, then I'm not going to vote for you. And the public deserves to know. And don't be sneaking in a picture. Just don't be, oh, okay, they're not going to notice. Here, put me on the end of the line, and we'll snap that picture, and we'll make it happen. We'll make it go. Because that's what they do. That's what they do. Want to get a couple of these text messages out. One says, what about homeschoolers? Fair question. Fair question. Another one, sure would be nice to help support the staff. Fair question. What about the janitor? What about the cook? What about the school bus driver? Another one. It sounds like Joel resents wealthy white people who send their kids to private schools. I don't resent them at all. I just don't think I should subsidize them. I don't resent. Way to go. You've been a success at life. Congratulations to you. Or your parents have been a success at life, or your grandparents have. I get it. I understand it. You can afford it. But why should the public support it? Another one, $3,500 a month. Our representatives in Bismarck are so dang dumb. Vote them out.

0: comes from George W. Bush and his No Child Left Behind program. Another one. Why would kids not be welcome in private schools? There's a lot of reasons. There's a lot of reasons. If the only private school close to you is a certain religion and you're not that religion, you're not welcome. If your child has all kinds of problems, right? Learning disabilities, it's as simple as saying, look, we don't got anybody that can deal with that here. We don't. And so that's a way. Another text message says, Kathy Scra is so deceptive, she campaigned to be reelected. She was appointed, not elected. You just can't trust her. Let's get to Vern. Vern, you're on News and Views.
1: Hey, good morning.
0: Morning.
1: I can't be in more agreement with you today on this money for private school stuff. This is taxpayers' money. If they want to send them there, that's their option. They don't need to go there. And as far as that text you read about rich white people or whatever, I'm in the wholesale trade, and with all the internet sales and everything, you don't see me clamoring my way to Bismarck to look for a bonus check for the lack of wages I've made over last few years due to the options, just like they do for private school in my reduction in wages. So, yep, we don't agree on a lot of things, but we're absolutely 100% together on this one. Thanks, Joel.
0: You bet. Thanks for calling in, Vern. Appreciate that. And I love the fact you're willing to listen, even though we may not always agree. Let's head to the Weather Cave and find Too Tall Tom Szymanski.
2: Good morning, everyone. Not a cold start, but a cool start to the day, and potentially in many areas the warmest day of the week headed our way with high pressure in control. For northern and eastern Minnesota, plenty of sunshine, 70 to 74 for the daytime high, mostly clear, 41 to 46 tonight. And tomorrow, sunshine, a bit of a breeze out of the northwest tomorrow, 61 to 65, so a little bit cooler. Eastern Dakotas, western Minnesota, plenty of sun, breezy conditions, looking at temperatures to be in the 74 to 80 range, and we're looking at 42 to 48 overnight tonight, 65 to 70 with a windy day expected for tomorrow. Plenty of sunshine once again. Western and central Dakota is breezy. Plenty of sun today, 68 to 78, maybe some 80s here and there. 40 to 46 tonight, clear sky, breezy tomorrow. A little cooler, but still, for the most part, above average, 63 to 73 with very similar conditions Thursday and Friday. The wind will be a little bit lighter, and it looks like it'll warm up as we go into Saturday and then turning colder region-wide from northwest to southeast on Sunday. Tom's Town of the Day, Sabin, Minnesota, predicted high 76. I'm meteorologist Tom Szymanski for the News and Views Regional Weather Cave.
0: Thank you, Tom. 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
8: Minnesota News Network, I'm Tasha Radel. The November election is 4 weeks from today, and the two candidates for governor squared off on Monday in an economic forum in Golden Valley. Republican House Speaker Lisa Damith.
9: That is what Minnesotans expect, a business economy that grows, education that thrives, ending of the fraud.
8: DFL Senator Amy Klobuchar talked about a loss in Washington that has really hurt Minnesotans.
10: Affordable Care Act tax credits has really walloped our state. Those are people on

0: individual market.
1: 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Temporary Human Services Commissioner John Connolly has sent a letter to federal officials defending Minnesota's anti-fraud efforts while demanding more information about claims that prompted the federal government to withhold nearly $550 million in Medicaid funding. Fall may be a favorite time for boaters and paddlers, but safety experts say colder water brings added risks. 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
10: Yo. I want to make sure this text message gets out there, plus I have a little sound for you. One says, pay for public school teachers, not for private. Pay for student lunches, and let's pay for student fees, too. My high school student who attends Bismarck Public Schools has so many student fees. It is outrageous. I'm not talking about sports fees, either. These are so many tacked-on fees for just classes. Last year, she was to pay a fee to have her band uniform laundered. The school can't even cover this? Question mark. Earlier in the show, we had a call from Steve about the whole notion that if we don't do it when it comes to data centers, China will, and that this is just competitive. You know, there's a guy named John Valentine that made some comments about this. Take a listen to this. We found it on social media.
11: My name is John Valentine, and I'm from Salado, and I'm here because I am a landowner. But I'm also an AI guy. I led the team that built the eBay fraud detection engine. I led the team that built the TSA no-fly list. I led the team and managed the team that built the automobile fraud insurance fraud systems for 70% of the property casualty industry. My partners and I run a software company. 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And in every case, we're able to do this without a data center. What you need to understand is there is no need today for hyperscaler data centers for AI. The reason that we are having these hyperscaler data centers for AI is we have a series of software companies, in particular Palantir, in particular Oracle and others, who are using 1980s technology, and the 1980s technology need data centers. We, however, who are building some of the most modern AI systems, are able to take applications, and we do this regularly. With Apple Computer, weeks ago, we took an application that takes 92 hours to run in a data center, and we ran it on a computer you can hold in your hand in 9 minutes. You plug it into the wall, and when you plug it into the wall, it uses less power than a microwave oven. We are building systems today for the federal government. We're building systems for state governments. We're involved with one particular state government using this distributed computing technology, and it's not just us. What you don't know and what people don't seem to understand is only America is doing this craziness with data centers. The Chinese are not building massive data centers. What the Chinese are doing is they're using distributed technology like ours, not ours, but like ours. The Europeans are doing the same thing. So the fraud that's being perpetrated on the American people is that we need data centers for AI. And I assure you, we can prove to you that we do not.
10: Do you believe him? I mean, do you believe him? With all due respect to Steve, who I was talking about earlier, I'm just going to tell you I believe him. I do. This is a man that works in that industry, works in that profession. This is a man who did work for the CIA and the NSA. I believe him. If what he's saying you can dispute and prove, I would challenge you to do that. And I would challenge those who run, operate, and are profiting from data centers to prove that. I think that what's happening would really need to answer the question of whether or not they're using 80s technology. That's what was just said. 80s technology to cover their backside. And that they haven't kept up with the technology. And in the end, places like Harmony Township are paying the price for it. Fair question? I think it's a question that needs to be answered. I got a text message that says, you know what, Joel? I believe him. Don't forget what he said about China in there, too. Right? Little message about China and whether or not we're in competition with them. So, all right. Good riding with you, folks. We'll see you back tomorrow. I got the best thing in town now, baby.
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19: President Trump says government. NBC's Gabe Gutierrez has more.
20: In a sign of how important the midterms are for Republicans, with control of Congress up for grabs, political ads have been blanketing the airwaves, including taxpayer-funded ads promoting Trump, which lawmakers on both sides of the aisle have criticized.
19: Government watchdogs have also complained. Last night on Truth Social, Trump dismissed the criticism, saying the ads are a positive promotion for our great USA and a rather standard thing to do. Meantime, while speaking to supporters in Nebraska yesterday, President Trump suggested Iran should attack California. Tammy Trujillo reports.
21: He argued America's war against Iran is worth making sacrifices.
22: It's a small price to pay for keeping the world safe, keeping our country safe. They can take out a city. Let them take out Los Angeles. Let them take out San Diego.
21: California Governor Gavin Newsom condemned Trump on Twitter. He wrote, quote, "Let's be clear. The president's advocating for an attack on 10 million plus U.S. residents in two of America's largest cities." Newsom went on to say, "This is not normal."
19: A disturbance in the Gulf now has a 90% chance of forming into a cyclone. According to the National Hurricane Center, the system is likely to become a tropical depression over the next day or so. It's set to shift eastward before turning to the north by the end of the week. The Nobel Prize in Physics is going to an American professor. The Royal Academy of Sciences announced this morning that it had awarded University of Wisconsin-Madison professor Francis Hausen this year's prize for his work on the Ice Cube Neutrino Observatory in the South Pole, as well as the discovery of high-energy neutrinos of astrophysical origin. The Falcons took down the Saints in New Orleans last night, 45-24, to close out Week 4 in the NFL. There are three undefeated teams after a month of action: the Chiefs, Vikings, and 49ers. I'm Chris Caraccio, NBC News Radio.
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19: New York City Council members grilled AI leaders from OpenAI, Meta, Anthropic, and Google yesterday during a hearing. When asked to quantify the risk of a catastrophic AI failure, an OpenAI executive said she couldn't give a number, prompting the council speaker to call the answer flippant. The company said they are committed to safety, but couldn't guarantee AI systems will always follow safeguards or that they would accept legal responsibility for harm. Former American Idol contestant Caleb Flynn has been sentenced to life without parole in Ohio for murdering his wife. Mark Mayfield fills us in.
24: Prosecutors say Flynn shot his wife, Ashley Flynn, twice in the back of the head while she was in bed. He initially called 911 and claimed an intruder had shot her inside their Ohio home. Investigators allege Flynn killed his wife so he could continue a relationship with his mistress and benefit financially from her death. A jury found him guilty of murder and related charges after less than 3 hours of deliberation. I'm Mark Mayfield.
19: President Trump has signed an executive order aimed at lowering diesel prices. Tammy Trujillo has the story.
21: The order signed Monday allows access to tax-free red-dyed diesel for any reason until the end of the year. Red-dyed and regular diesel are the same quality, but the red-dyed variety is for off-road uses only, like tractors. The move comes as diesel prices continue to hover around $6.30 a gallon, according to AAA. I'm Tammy Trujillo.
19: The future of a permanent daylight saving time bill is uncertain with no clear path forward. That's according to the Senate Majority Leader John Thune. The South Dakota Republican told Politico that President Trump feels strongly about supporting the legislation, but there's no consensus on it yet. The House passed the Sunshine Protection Act over the summer, and Trump has made it a priority less than a month ahead of Election Day. But with experts discussing the negatives to permanent daylight saving time, the legislation now sits in the Senate, which isn't scheduled to return to the Capitol until the week of November 9th. I'm Chris Caraggio, NBC News Radio.
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5: Here's a Northland News Radio weather update.
29: We're expecting mostly sunny skies across the region today with winds out of the south and west at about 10 to 15 miles per hour. That'll help push in some warmer conditions, and thus high temperatures today will be into the mid-60s to the mid-70s here for the Northland. Things will be changing tonight as wind shift out of the north and west, and tomorrow will be a little bit cooler with highs back into the 60s across the Northland. With Northern News Now, I'm meteorologist Brandon Pham for 610 and FM 103.9 KDAL.

0: with Brad Bennett, who has served this country as a Marine Corps sergeant in the Vietnam War and has served this community as a three-term school board member. 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
1: Well, good afternoon, good morning. I guess it's morning for the next 40, 50 minutes or so, and then we'll get into the Tuesday afternoon event. But I'll tell you what, lots of things going on. Of course, election time coming up just around the corner, November 3rd. And lots of things are happening because of that. You know, we've got all kinds of political issues that are happening. You know, there's no doubt that we are paying more for gas right now than we did for, you know, part of the time when Biden was in office. Now, if you look at the overall situation, gas was higher for longer under Biden than it has now. But because of the conflict in Iran, you can't call it a war. We don't have any troops on the ground. But because of that conflict, gas prices are going up, and so have diesel prices. And yesterday, when Trump was down in, I believe he was in Nebraska yesterday, he made an announcement that is going to help out, no doubt, truckers and farmers. He had somebody bring him an executive order onto stage as he was speaking. And he has signed a new executive order waiving the off-road requirements for red dye diesel. Now, when I started reading that this morning, I thought to myself, what in the world is red dye diesel? Well, then I found out it's actually nothing more than regular diesel, except it has a dye added to it. And it's all about taxing more than it is anything else. And in fact, I pulled this piece off the wires this morning. I simply asked the question of my Google AI guy. I said, why is red dye diesel different than regular diesel? Well, it turns out the red dye diesel is chemically identical to regular clear diesel fuel, with the only real difference being its tax status and intended use. Now, what they had done in the past is, because farmers needed lower-priced fuel to harvest crops, they put red dye in diesel, and that way it could be used only for roads and bridges and, you know, working in the fields. The color red diesel contains a red dye, usually solvent red 164, to make it easy for law enforcement and fuel inspectors to spot. Regular diesel is clear or slightly tinted yellow, green, or blue. The red diesel is strictly for off-road machinery, such as tractors, construction equipment, and generators. That's what it was set up for. However, as I said, it is chemically identical to regular clear diesel fuel. So what Trump did yesterday is he signed an executive order saying, yes, you can take red dye diesel, and use it in over-the-road trucks, vehicles, buses, etc., etc. Now, using red dye in a vehicle driven on public roads is illegal and considered tax evasion, which is now what the government has to do. Yesterday, when Trump signed the bill into existence, or signed the waiver giving them the ability to do that, he also stated that the order allows off-road diesels on highways and defers, doesn't get rid of the federal excise tax, but defers it through the year's end without interest or penalties. Now, what Trump did yesterday is he said, he has instructed the taxing authority. He has instructed the authority to look at what they're going to do. Trump called the fuel tax free, but the order postpones the federal tax payment through directing Treasury officials to explore eliminating the deferred bill. In other words, the executive order he signed says that it's deferring taxes through the end of the year, but now he has instructed Treasury to look at a way of eliminating the deferred bill totally, meaning it would be tax-free through the end of the year. Red dye diesel typically powers farm equipment, construction machinery, but makes it, this now, the temporary change, makes the fuel available for highway use as the administration seeks to lower costs for truckers, farmers, and workers. And it does mean a substantial difference. I think I read someplace it's like 30 or 40 cents a gallon it will reduce the cost of that, which is all taxes. Trump has negotiated or is in the process of negotiating an agreement with the European Union to release 100 million barrels of refined diesel from the strategic reserves over the next 4 months, aiming to boost supplies alongside that temporary tax relief that he signed into play yesterday. So I think it's fair to say he's doing probably as much as he is legally able to do. And in fact, let's talk about that for just a second. I brought up the issue the other day of this these ads that you are seeing on television, where it looks like it's promoting America, but it's got Donald Trump speaking and walking in it. So I wondered, you know, how is this legal? I mean, how do you get by during a campaign period of time with ads that tend to look, in political in nature to some degree? Well, it turns out now that Trump came out yesterday. Here, I'll read you exactly as Newsmax put it out this morning. President Donald Trump on Monday said he would pay for television advertisements himself or with money raised from the MAGA Political Action Committee after pushback over the use of taxpayer-funded television ads featuring him shortly before the November congressional election. So whether it's legal or not has not been determined, but enough pressure has been put on the president. And he has such a massive war chest out there that is going to candidates that he said, you know what, we may as well take some of that money, use the ads for, pay for the ads out of that. Ethics experts and lawmakers from both parties have criticized the three national broadcast ads, which celebrate a golden age of America. In the post on his Truth Social site on Monday, Trump said he considered the ads to be a positive promotion for our great USA, but that they would no longer be funded by taxpayers. They will be funded out of his MAGA account, which, by the way, has millions of dollars in it.
2: I want a MAGA account.
1: Yeah, me too. Do you suppose you and I could get away with that? Could we set up a deal and send it out to all of our listeners and ask them to provide money for Kenny's MAGA account?
2: Yeah, I don't know, but I want one.
1: Yeah, no kidding.
2: You know,
1: probably
2: I got
1: tax-free.
2: I got to tell you, Brad, I've been kind of following now a little bit more closely this announcement by Alex Ovechkin that he's not going to play after this year. He made an announcement officially in the locker room of the Washington Capitals that this will be his last year. And it's just astonishing to look at his numbers. I mean, he truly, well, he's...
1: Isn't that something?
2: Yeah, it really is. His very first year with the Washington Capitals in the 2005-2006 season, he scored 52 goals.
1: Holy
2: His first year
1: moly.
2: In with the team. And the following year, he scored 46. The year after that, he scored 65. And then 56, 50, and then 2010-11, 32 goals in 79 games. I'm not sure what happened there, but it just really is something. And he is 40.
1: Now, how many years has he played, Kenny? Do you know?
2: He's 41 years old. The seasons he's played, well, he's played in 1,575 games.
1: NHL games? Okay.
2: He's the leading goal scorer in the NHL now with 929. He doesn't have any goals in the first two games of the season that he's played for the Washington Capitals. He hasn't scored any goals. He's got an assist.
1: Okay.
2: But you look
1: at... probably looking at reality that the physical portion of the game catches up with you sooner or later. And, you know, he may want to do... I mean, I don't think the guy has a money problem, do you?
2: No. He's played, I think, 22 seasons, if I'm looking at this correctly.
1: Okay.
2: Yeah, he just turned 41 this past September 17th. He was taken number one overall in the 2004 draft, followed by another Russian, Evgeny Malkin, was picked after Alex Ovechkin. Boy, I didn't know that.
1: Well, Malkin played for who? The Pittsburgh team? Or who did he play for?
2: Yeah, he's with Pittsburgh.
1: That's what I thought.
2: And then here's Chicago. Cam Barker, picked with the third pick. Cam Barker. Oh, my goodness. I hate that name. He was a defenseman. The Minnesota Wild traded Nick Leddy to Chicago for Cam Barker, and he was a total bust. And Nick Leddy, a kid from Eden Prairie, I believe, we drafted him. He never played for us. We traded him, and Cam Barker, yuck. Anyways.
1: Did Leddy ever have a decent career anywhere else?
2: He had an extremely good career. He's still playing, I think.
1: Is he really? Okay.
2: Yeah, let me see here. Oh, boy, you got to go, yeah. But, yeah, he did he win a Stanley Cup with Chicago?
1: Not that I remember, but I don't know.
2: He did. He won the Stanley Cup with Chicago. Yeah,
1: when was that? When
2: 2012-13.
1: Okay.
2: Yeah, that was a terrible thing.
1: Well, tonight the Wild play the Buffalo Sabres in Buffalo, right?
2: Yes. 6 o'clock start on Channel 429.
1: Now, what is the connection between them and between Buffalo and the brothers that we have?
2: Foligno.
1: Are they all from Buffalo originally?
2: Nick Foligno was drafted by Buffalo.
1: Oh, he was.
2: I think he was born there, if I'm not mistaken.
1: Well, that's what I read in the St. Paul paper, was that there was some physical connection between them and Buffalo, between the Foligno's, both Foligno's. So they must have grown up in that area or something.
2: Yeah, Marcus Foligno was born in Buffalo, and he was drafted by Buffalo, by the Sabres, in the fourth round. You know, that's got to be pretty exciting for him back then. You're born in Buffalo, New York. You're drafted by the team you were born in. And he played there quite a few seasons until he came to Minnesota in 2017.
1: Now, did the Foligno brothers' dad play pro hockey as well?
2: Oh, absolutely. Yeah.
1: That's what I thought.
2: Yep. Okay. And was Nick Foligno, was he also born in Buffalo? Let me take a look. He was. Okay, both of those, they were both born in Buffalo. Wow.
1: See, that's what I was kind of leading into, because St. Paul Pioneer Press said this was homecoming for the two Foligno brothers.
2: There you go. Okay, so Buffalo born. Their dad, Mike Foligno, he was a tough player, man. Their dad is from Canada. He was born in Sudbury, Ontario.
1: Okay.
2: So their dad is Canadian.
1: Well, I think they picked up some of their dad's physical traits.
2: No doubt, because their dad was one tough cookie.
1: Yeah.
2: Yep.
1: Well, it's going to be... What time is that game tonight?
2: 6
1: now,
2: o'clock.
1: Is that at 7? 6 o'clock, because they're earlier out in the
2: East Coast. Eastern time zone.
1: All right. Well, the reason I was mentioning the amount of money that the Republicans have in this mega war chest is because there is a story out of the Star Tribune this morning about the fact that Tafoyu, Michelle Tafoyu, is giving the Democrat, Peggy Flanagan, all she can handle running in the state of Minnesota for that Senate seat. And yet MAGA, the big money machine, has not come forward yet and put any money into her campaign. I wonder if they're just waiting or if they're looking at it. They do say in this story, it says, U.S. Senate Majority Leader John Thune swung through Minnesota's farm country on Monday, yesterday, arguing Michelle Tafoyu is one of the precious few Republican candidates who can flip a Senate seat and buck the expected blue wave in the midterm election. It seems to me that Minnesota is a perfectly good place to be on an offensive, said Thune, a South Dakota Republican, while rallying against fraud in Minnesota's social services program. For weeks, the contest has been relatively quiet, but the candidates and outside groups are starting to flood money into television advertising as limited polling suggests a tight race. Most surveys show Flanagan narrowly leading Tafoyu, or the pair statistically tied. So I have a funny feeling that mega wallet is going to be open before long, and we may see a flood of resources coming in, because I'll tell you what, you know what? Tafoyu has probably as good a chance as anybody to win in a blue state, because her opponent, Peggy Flanagan, is, to say the least, flawed. Yeah, or fraud, waste, and abuse, one of the three. I don't know, or maybe all. Anyway, we got to go to our first break here. We're running a little bit behind. We'll be right back.
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2: KDAL time is 11:29. I've got 66 degrees in Canal Park, and we're going to get higher today, Brad. Well, not higher, but we're going to get higher on the temperature. Yes, we're going to get into the 70s for most of us, maybe some mid-70s. And so that's nice. Going to be a little breezy today, and we're not going to see any rain now until, gosh, maybe Sunday or Monday of next week. So let's enjoy the nice weather we have coming right now. Right now, Brad, on the phone from Second Chance Surplus, Kyle is ready to talk to you and your listeners.
1: You know, and Kyle, when I communicated with Candy this morning, she made it very clear that hunting season coming around the corner, you guys up there at Second Chance Surplus have a lot of opportunities to help people out that are going to be in the woods doing some hunting.
9: We absolutely do. So we've got a great selection of not only camouflage gear, obviously, the military surplus, pants and
1: sure.
9: jackets and shirts, but we've got a great selection of base layers. So those long underwear bottoms and tops to keep you warm and, you know, not so much today. It's beautiful, warm weather today,
1: no.
9: but those colder temperatures
1: yeah.
9: are coming. We also have a great selection of boots, you know, so good ankle support and some waterproof options for walking around in the woods. And we've got some socks. We've got one unique thing we have, Brad, is we've got a selection of the nuclear, chemical, and biological pants. Now, they're a camouflage
1: uh-huh.
9: pants that have a carbon layer. That is, you know, protects you in the case of like a chemical attack, but I don't think that's going to happen while you're out hunting in the woods.
1: Not while you're out hunting deer, I don't think.
9: Those deer are very acute at smelling things. And what happens is this charcoal, this carbon layer inside the pants blocks your scent. And it's a really, you know, a good way
1: that's
9: to kind of.
1: That's a great idea.
9: Yep.
1: Because that used to be, even when I bow hunted, that used to be a huge thing, was get scents to cover up your own scent, because the deer can smell you, especially you got to know where the wind is blowing. You got to be down, you want to make sure you're downwind instead of upwind from the deer, because you don't want the scent blowing onto the deer. That makes great sense. So what are these called again? Carbon fiber?
9: So it's the use of them in the military was as a nuclear, chemical, and biological
1: sure.
9: protection. So
1: sure.
9: you put it on with oh. your, you know, with your gas mask and with your rubber boots and rubber gloves, and they've got a carbon lining on the inside of the pant that effectively would prevent anything from getting through into getting to you, but it also blocks your scent from the inside getting out. So it's keeps you invisible, as they say, to the smell of the deer.
1: Fantastic. Now, how about for bow hunters, Kyle? Do you have any of those ghillie suits? You know, because deer season, you got to dress in blaze orange. But when you're hunting with a bow, you don't have to. In fact, you can be kind of hidden away.
9: We do. So, yeah, in addition to just the camouflage clothing in the various designs, we also have a couple options for the ghillie suits so that whether you're a bow hunter or maybe I've had a few folks come in hunt the predators like coyotes and that type of thing too, and wear the ghillie suit to keep hidden from them.
1: That's fantastic. Now, Kyle, have you guys just gone through your second Friday lights off shoot?
9: We did. That was last Friday. So had some.
1: That's what I thought. How did that go?
9: Testing out those lights on the weapon to illuminate your targets and practice shooting in, you know, a dark situation in a safe environment. So yeah, it's always a good time to be able to offer those once a month and have people come in and use those lasers, use those weapons lights, and help illuminate their target and get some practice with that as well.
1: Well, I've always read and known, I mean, that was my job in the Marine Corps, was I was a pistol range instructor when I was here in this country and not overseas. But that was always the thing. You're going to go into a nighttime environment. You got to be able to know how to hit what you're aiming at, or at least be able to pinpoint what you're aiming at. And you guys have got so many great options available. It's incredible. I mean, this is really good stuff happening up at Dead On Shooting Range. And of course, when I say up at, we're talking about up Highway 2 coming out of Proctor, about 8 or 9 miles on your left-hand side, you will find Dead On Shooting Range. You'll find secondhand surplus. You'll find the shooting range. You'll find all kinds of, you'll find a whole wall full of things that you can build your own AR off of. So there are a lot of things going on up at Dead On Shooting Range. And if you have any questions about the Friday night lights out shoot or anything else, or maybe you want to reserve the use of one of their great classrooms for an event for your workforce, you can do that at 218-729-9689. That's 729-9689. They'll give you all the specifics about how you can do that. And also, when is the next carry class or any of the other classes that they offer at Dead On Shooting Range as well. Well, sounds like you guys got a lot of things going on for the hunting season ahead. And, of course, are you starting to get people in already wanting to zero in or sight in their firearms?
9: Yeah, we sure are. We've got people coming in to do some shooting to zero in those scopes, as well as you know, just make sure the gun's gonna fire and be ready for hunting season. And then we've got some people coming in, you know, wanting to have a new scope mounted and have those services taken care of as well. So that, and we've got a great selection of ammo and hunting rifles and shotguns available for all of your hunting needs and all your firearm needs as well.
1: Kyle, thank you so much for your time again today. We love it, and we'll be talking to you again before too long.
9: Sounds good. Thanks, Brad.
1: Kenny, we got to go to NBC News.
10: NBC News Radio. I'm Chris Caraccio. President Trump says his super PAC will start paying for the pro-Trump TV ads instead of the government. He's been criticized by both sides of the political aisle for the government-funded ads that have been running in the lead-up to the midterms. Last night on Truth Social, Trump dismissed the criticism, saying, quote, "They were a positive promotion for our great USA and a rather standard thing to do." The ads have come under fire from government watchdogs and even some Republicans. A disturbance in the Gulf now has a chance of forming into a cyclone. According to the National Hurricane Center, the system is likely to become a tropical depression over the next day or two. It's set to shift eastward before turning to the north by the end of the week. Those from the Florida Panhandle to Louisiana are being advised to monitor conditions. And the future of a permanent daylight saving time bill is uncertain with no clear path forward. That's according to the Senate Majority Leader John Thune. He said there's no consensus on it yet. I'm Chris Caraccio, NBC News Radio.
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0: KDAL time is 11:40. We'll take down that loud rock and roll music. REO Speedwagon. That singer, that songwriter, Kevin Cronin, is having a birthday today, Brad. He's 75 years old.
1: Oh, man.
0: Kevin Cronin was with the band and during their second album and then left and then came back in 1976 for this record. And he wrote, no doubt, he wrote some of the band's big, well, he wrote the band's biggest hits. And this wasn't one of them, but, you know, he's just been a kind of a guy that a lot of people just have a lot of things bad to say about him. I mean, again, he wrote a lot of the band's, these hits that he wrote, by the way, went to number one. The titles, they escape me right now. But anyways, he's having a birthday today. He's 75.
1: Okay. I got to ask you a music question. You're the music go-to guru. You know everything. Well, you don't know everything, but you know most everything about rock and roll. So was it yesterday or the day before that they had the final appearance of Journey at Grand Casino?
0: I don't know what that means. The band?
1: Well, they're on a final tour or something, evidently. And the St. Paul Pioneer Press had a little clip this morning that I didn't read all of it, but they said that they appeared at Grand Casino in Hinckley for their last time. And then they talked about evidently two of the members have been suing everybody else in the band in Journey. They got rid of the bass player. They got rid of the drummer. They've had a lot of changes in the band. You know anything
0: singer,
1: about this?
0: Steve Perry. I don't know all the you know, I liked some of their songs. I was never a big fan, per se. They actually played in Duluth. They played at the Auditorium back in 1978. It was Van Halen, Journey, and Ronnie Montrose. I was not at the concert. I wasn't living here at the time. I was in Pennsylvania. But
1: I found it kind of interesting because they talked about these two guys, evidently the lead guitar player and somebody else in the band, that are litigious. They sue everybody in sight. They've sued each other. They've gotten rid of almost every member of the band and replaced them with other people, including Perry, the original singer, and then somebody else that they brought in after him. They've also sued him out of the group. So it was.
0: I don't know, man. They've endured Neil Schon, the founding member and lead guitarist. Yeah. He's kind of been the only person, I think, that's been with them since they were, in fact, founded back in, sometime in the 1970s.
1: Okay. All right. Well, you know, we have talked in the past on this show about Minneapolis and St. Paul's huge problem, and it is a very big problem with homeless encampments that have taken over parts of the cities. Alpha News had a very interesting piece this morning on this this Randolph Avenue encampment, which the only reason I even paid any attention to it originally was it was built after they closed the encampment that was big down along the riverfront down in Minneapolis or down in St. Paul. And a lot of the people just packed up their tents, their sleeping attire and everything else and logged out to a place behind on Shepherd Road in St. Paul behind the Waterford Bay Apartments. And the Waterford

5th. I mean, that's not that long ago. And the residents say that, you know, used to be we loved to throw open our windows when it came this time of year because you could get that cool, crisp Minnesota air. And you know what we're talking about, Kenny? That cool air that comes in at night in the fall. Well, now they don't do that. They can't do that. In fact, they're running their air conditioners and trying to keep the smell of burning garbage, plastic, rubber from seeping into their apartments. Turns out these people are even burning tires to keep their encampment lit at night. Over the weekend, fires burning in the woods behind the complex sent smoke and haze toward the buildings and prompted repeated visits from the St. Paul Fire Department. On Saturday, one resident told Alpha News fire trucks responded 5 times within a 90-minute span. I mean, that's insane. A day later, fire trucks were back several times as a thick haze hung over the parking lot. In a photo the resident sent to Alpha News, "This isn't fog or humidity. This is what we are breathing in," he said. "It stinks. It's 58 degrees with beautiful fall weather, and I have my air conditioning running to prevent having open windows so I don't smell this crap." Well, sooner or later, they're going to have to do something seriously. City officials did meet with the Waterford Bay residents on Wednesday, evidently. Residents got city and county officials and representatives from organizations that serve the homeless in the same room to discuss the situation and seek answers about what happens next. Several of the residents who attended the September 23rd community meeting told Alpha News that officials hope to have the encampment closed by the end of the year. But there are literally hundreds of these people, homeless people, living in these encampments. Or this particular encampment. Some residents told Alpha News it seems representatives from the various organizations and government agencies blamed nearly everyone and everything except the people living in the encampment for the situation unfolding there. You know, even the Ramsey County manager, Ling Becker, invoked President Trump's name several times during the meeting, leaving at least one resident with the impression that Trump was being blamed, at least in part, for the homeless challenge facing St. Paul. So, you know, it's one thing if you're the president to be blamed for the price of gas. It's another thing to be blamed for homelessness in a community that you really don't have anything to do with. A county spokesperson told Alpha News that Trump's One Big Beautiful Bill affects programs administered by Ramsey County, including Medicaid. We don't get as much supplemental SNAP money as we used to get. Yeah, because they found out that so much of it was being wasted on fraud, waste, and abuse in those programs. The county did not identify any direct federal funding cut preventing officials from addressing the encampment. Of course they couldn't. You got to do your job and enforce putting these people out of that area. A document distributed by City Council President Rebecca Noker's office says she supported a city partnership with Ramsey County that allocated $1.8 million for agency shelter operations ahead of planned encampment closure. That includes $200,000 to support 49 additional shelter beds at Catholic Charities Higher Ground and another $880,000 for emergency shelter beds at additional locations. You know, they're not addressing the real issues here. The real issues here is alcohol, drug addiction, so many other things that really have nothing to do with how many beds are available in a shelter. Even so, a Catholic charity representative described the organization as a toolbox that is running out of tools. We don't have the facilities or the money to be able to take care of a growing, what appears to be a growing need or growing amount of people that are considered homeless.

0: And again, this whole encampment started up after Pig's Eye Park homeless shelter or homeless encampment was closed August 5th. But St. Paul police reported 385 calls for service between August 5th and September 29th, including 6 shots fired and people wounded. And police said some of that was determined to be fireworks, but people are, you know, flashlights. Encampment can be seen shining flashlights into residents' windows, climbing a fence separating the woods from the Waterford Bay parking lot, including one person who became stuck on the fence and entering an apartment complex property. So they're going to have to do something down there, but it appears like as they get closer and closer to winter, some of these people are going to end up going.
1: There's a solution, Brad, because quite frankly, there's a solution for everything.
0: Well, of course.
1: I mean, there's a problem that can't be fixed. And states and counties and cities, they're going to have to. What needs to be done, Brad, is you have to do an inventory of these homeless individuals. Okay, I know a lot of people don't like that. Unhoused. And then evaluate them and put them into groups. Those people that suffer from severe or acute mental illness, they're going to have to go to a facility, Brad, where they're going to get some proper care and under some supervision.
0: That's the thing. I mean,
1: okay.
0: You know, as
1: so now
0: they
1: you've
0: wrote
1: got
0: in
1: that
0: this
1: group.
0: Article.
1: Now you have
0: yeah,
1: that group.
0: As they wrote in this article, Kenny, they got alcohol. They got drug addiction. They got alcohol addiction. They got physical problems. That's what they got to address.
1: They can't be. They're not functioning properly in society. Okay, so determine of these groups who needs care. It's some type of acute crisis treatment. I don't know. And then, Brad, of those that are, dare I say, somewhat normal, maybe have a credit or a Social Security card, maybe have a phone, you have to get into designated areas where they have to be. That's the only way. You can't just say, okay, well, enjoy life and let them walk into the woods. No, this is the area you can be in. And provide some type of help. Get the local churches to go down. You know, every church group, you know, on Monday goes down and provides some, you know, hygiene, soap and socks and underwear and maybe some food.
0: Yeah.
1: And the next week, this religious group, you know, because they're the ones, Brad, that tout that, we're for the homeless. Oh, we got to help them.
0: Right.
1: Okay, well, put your money where
0: your
1: mouth is.
0: But they don't want to open up the churches and have them sleeping in there anything. No.
1: Again. But they need to have designated areas where they go. That's the only way this is going to work properly, Brad. You can't just say, okay, but
0: Kenny,
1: you know, run into the neighborhoods.
0: The last line, then we got to take our Minnesota break. Embattled St. Paul Mayor Kathleen Herr, who is being sued along with the city by Police Chief Alex Henry over allegations of sexual harassment and retaliation, did not attend the meeting. Of course she didn't. She's under stress herself.
1: That's she needs to be recalled. That's going to start fixing the problem in St. Paul.
0: I think you're right. Anyway, we'll take our Minnesota break, and then we'll be back and wrap up hour number one.
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3: This is Minnesota News Network. I'm John Anderson. Minnesota boaters are reminded that help may be harder to find during the fall months. DNR Recreation Safety Outreach Coordinator Lisa Dugan says boaters could wait longer for assistance.
4: There's going to be fewer people on the water. Fewer people may be visiting lakeshore properties. They're up at the cabin so that if something does happen to go wrong, help may be further away. And there might be less people out on the water to assist if there is, you know, an unforeseen incident that happens.
3: The DNR recommends boating with a partner whenever possible. The Minnesota Wild are heading back on the road tonight to start a three-game trip out east. The Wild are in Buffalo to play the Sabres. The Wild have already netted wins at Nashville and over in Boston in the home opener. After tonight, the Wild head to Florida with back-to-back games against the Tampa Bay Lightning and Florida Panthers. This is MNN.
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1: KDAL time is 11:56, 67 in Canal Park. Sunshine, winds are out of the southwest. Yeah, we're looking for 70s today for most of us, so that's awesome.
0: Very nice, and that's got to be substantially above average for this time of year.
1: Normal high is 58. That was our high yesterday, 58.
0: And today it might be, what, 70 what?
1: Well, we could see low 70s.
0: Whew. Man, that would be outstanding. Well, Kenny, sometimes it amazes me just how insightful you are about some of these issues. Let me tell you what the city councilor, and this city councilor sounds like she's probably got her head on straight, this Nowacker. She says this about this encampment. She says, as for what happens next, Nowacker told Alpha News she expects the encampment to close by the end of the year, but said moving people from one location to another without addressing their individual needs isn't a lasting solution. I believe we need to respect the dignity of everyone in the encampment by recognizing that a shelter bed is not enough, Nowacker said. We need a person-by-person case management-style approach to ensure that everyone at Shepherd Radolf is able to go inside to a setting that works for them and that they will receive follow-up services once there. Sounds pretty level-headed.
1: Yeah, there has to be a way to do this, Brad. You know, when you go to the state park, you can't camp in the parking lot. You have to camp in a designated area. And there's a lot of, this isn't, to me, that hard of an issue. And if somebody is outside of the boundaries where they can pitch a tent, you just simply go in and say, hey, you can't be here. This is where you can be. And if you got to bring them there, bring them there. But we can't just let people wander neighborhoods and, put up a tent in someone's,
0: yard.
1: Yeah, vacant.
0: Or in their parking area.
1: Yeah, it's got to be, we got to take control of it.
0: Exactly.
1: And every one of these people need to be evaluated based on, on their mental health.
0: Right, and they may find that some of them need to be institutionalized. And that's not good for the community if they're not. That means harm to somebody. So, anyway, we'll be back with hour number two coming up shortly right here on Sound Off.

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1: 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I'm Chris Caraggio.
2: President Trump will be in Maryland today as the midterms approach. He spoke in Nebraska yesterday in support of Senator Pete Ricketts and other Republicans running in the state. Trump warned about turning power over to Democrats, saying again, this is one of the most important midterm elections ever. The White House is defending President Trump's comments at a rally suggesting Iran could take out Los Angeles and San Diego.
3: Communications Director Stephen Chung wrote on X that critical responses to the comments are not rooted in reality. Chung claimed that Trump meant to say that U.S. cities would be threatened if Iran had a nuclear weapon, necessitating the nation's war with Iran. This after California Governor Gavin Newsom slammed Trump, calling him deranged and dangerous after his comments.
2: The World Health Organization says there are no further signs of infection in Russia at the Irkutsk Research Anti-Plague Institute of Siberia. NBC's Ryan Nobles reports a researcher at the facility reportedly died from pneumonic plague.
4: While the 28-year-old woman's official cause of death has not been revealed, Russian officials say there were no microorganisms linked to the employee's work in her biological samples, and no other lab worker has gotten sick.
2: Authorities are investigating whether pneumonic plague caused her death. Some reports said nearly 200 people had been quarantined due to possible exposure. France is struggling to respond to school protests across the nation. They began as a demonstration in support of striking teachers at a suburban high school near Paris and has now become a national crisis with hundreds of schools forced to close and more than 5,000 taken into police custody. They're mostly minors with no previous criminal records. Students at Cornell University are calling for changes on how the school deals with rape allegations. It comes amid a sexual assault case at the school that has made national headlines. Jane Doe filed a civil lawsuit related to an alleged incident back in 2024 at the Ivy League's Chi Phi fraternity, where she said she was gang raped by several members of the group. I'm Chris Caraggio, NBC News Radio.
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2: Several reports now say the Fly Dubai co-pilot accused of attacking his captain aboard an Israel-bound flight was looking to target Tel Aviv's main airport. Blake Sifton reports.
7: They say that after stabbing the pilot, he planned to calmly proceed as normal, to approach Ben-Gurion Airport in Tel Aviv, request and receive permission to land, and then he planned to crash the plane into buildings at the airport.
2: Reports also indicate the accused man, reportedly identified as 29-year-old Hammam al-Hammami of Oman, acted alone. UAE authorities, who are leading the investigation, said over the weekend that the co-pilot attacked the captain with a crash axe. There were 160 people on board the plane, which did land safely. Housing costs are forcing people around the world to cut back on basic necessities, according to a new report from Habitat for Humanity International. The survey of 30,000 people across 22 countries found 75% cut at least one expense over the past year to afford housing. One-third spent less on food, 32% dipped into savings, and 13% delayed or avoided medical care. Nearly half said one unexpected financial problem could put their housing at risk. Television pastor Jim Baker, who went to prison in the 1980s for defrauding his followers, has died at the age of 86, Tammy Trujillo reports.
8: His death was announced Monday night by his wife in a post on the Jim Baker Show Facebook page. Baker rose to national prominence in the 1970s alongside Tammy Faye Baker as co-founder of the PTL Club and co-founder of the Christian theme park Heritage USA in South Carolina. Their ministry empire collapsed in the late 1980s after a scandal involving allegations of sexual misconduct and financial wrongdoing. Baker was later convicted of fraud and conspiracy for misusing ministry funds and selling lifetime hotel memberships for a project that was never completed. He received a 45-year prison sentence but ultimately served about 5 years.
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1: I'm so tired of hearing about fraud.
2: Tell me about it.
1: As if taxes weren't high enough, now we find out politicians let billions of it get stolen?
2: Pretty frustrating, huh?
1: Not to mention embarrassing. At least people are being held responsible, right?
2: Nope. Senator Grant Housechild voted against holding people accountable for helping fraudsters.
1: Okay, but he's at least made changes so it doesn't happen again, right?
2: Wrong again. Grant Housechild voted against requiring state agencies to report fraud.
1: So, what exactly is Grant Housechild doing down in St. Paul?
2: Not sure, but he's not stopping fraud.
1: Clearly. Well, it sounds like Grant Housechild is not getting my vote again.
2: That makes two of us.
1: This independent expenditure is paid for by Advance Minnesota IEC. It is not coordinated with or approved by any candidate, nor is any candidate responsible for it.
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4: We're expecting mostly sunny skies across the region today, with winds out of the south and west at about 10 to 15 miles per hour. That'll help push in some warmer conditions, and thus high temperatures today will be into the mid-60s to the mid-70s here for the Northland. Things will be changing tonight as wind shift out of the north and west, and tomorrow will be a little bit cooler with highs back into the 60s across the Northland. With Northland News Now, I'm meteorologist Brendan Pham for 610 and FM 103.9 KDAL.
3: 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Once again, here's Brad Bennett and Kenny Gallagher.
5: Well, thank you. Yes, we are back with hour number two. I have to pass the notice along to people that I am going to be leaving the show today a half an hour early. Kenny will be taking over completely at 1:30. I have a dental appointment. These dental appointments just drag on and on and on. You know, I had another tooth that busted out, and now I've got to start the whole process. Well, this was a number of months ago, Kenny. Oh. You remember when it happened. I mean, but the process of getting it replaced through the VA, I mean, you have to have an appointment set up on the outside. You have to take one place, will surgically remove what is left of the tooth, and they have to put in an implant. And
6: Stop eating those jawbreakers.
5: Well, you know what it was, believe it or not? It was one of those, what do they call those nuts that you have to crack open the skin and eat the inside out of them?
6: Pistachios.
5: Oh, wow. There you go. Thank you.
6: Oh.
5: That's what it was.
6: Well, that's funny.
5: Well, listen.
6: I cracked a tooth eating a potato chip once.
5: Did you really?
6: Yeah, I sure did.
5: That was either one really bad tooth or one really tough potato chip. Oh, man. Listen, we didn't get to our Acushnet people last hour, and I should do that because this is one of the areas, folks, that does save you money. We have a number of great sponsors, and if you use our people like our Bryant Heating and Air Conditioning people, they will set you up with quality materials, and they'll treat you right financially and everything else. 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Any one of them will go to work for you, roll up their sleeves, and find you a company that gives you as good, if not better, coverage than you have now, and many, many times will save you a lot of money in doing it. So please do yourself a favor. Doesn't cost you a dime, may save you hundreds, if not thousands of dollars by calling Acusure Insurance 218-302-7210. Well, so I'm loaded with stories out of the Twin Cities today for some reason. There was a lot of very interesting stuff out of there. We have a situation, again, in St. Paul. Do you know what I'm saying, Kenny, when I talk about the Lime Micro Mobility Company, the Lime Scooters? Have you ever seen them down there?
7: I'm sorry, Brad. I was on the phone. What's that?
5: Have you ever seen or paid attention to Lime Scooters in St. Paul? They're all over the place.
7: Yeah,
5: we've
7: got some here. There's Lime and there's another one, the Bird or something. Bird, I don't know.
5: Yeah. Well, evidently, they put these scooters out there and you pay with your credit card to use one for X amount of hours or X amount of time.
7: Yeah.
5: Well, they've had an issue in St. Paul where the Lime scooters were missing. They were gone. Nobody could seem to find where they were. Now, they have a GPS system in them, and a lot of them were being, the GPS systems were saying they should be down in the Wabasha Street Bridge area, down along the Mississippi River.
7: Oh, sure.
5: Yeah, but they couldn't find them.
7: Well, because they were under the bridge and in the water.
5: In the river.
7: Yeah.
5: Yes. That's exactly what was happening. Well, now St. Paul police believe they have nabbed a prolific scooter slayer, but the investigation goes on. Turns out roughly 105 electric scooters have gone missing in the general area of the Wabasha Street Bridge. On Thursday afternoon, St. Paul police were alerted to a man pushing a Lime scooter towards the bridge. Well, police reviewed CCTV cameras that showed the man throwing two Lime scooters into the water prior to being detained, according to Sergeant Stephen Lensher. The individual that was arrested, a guy by the name of David John Kugler, 39, was booked into the Ramsey County Jail and charged by the Ramsey County Attorney's Office with criminal damage to property. Now, it turns out these Lime scooters are valued at about $1,365 apiece. This particular guy...
7: Whoa. How much?
5: $1,365.
7: $1,300 roughly apiece.
5: A piece, yes.
7: Dang. You know, I'm surprised they haven't been taken from the streets and people, modified them and turned them into...
5: Painted them different or whatever.
7: It's crazy because they just sit on the corner.
5: Maybe they do have a chip or something. I don't know. But anyway, this guy, Kugler, has been convicted in La Crosse County, Wisconsin, for inappropriate touching or groping a fourth-degree misdemeanor sexual assault, as well as resisting arrest, disorderly conduct. He's been charged other places. He was charged in Houston County, Minnesota in 2014 with multiple petty misdemeanors for driving an uninsured vehicle, lacking a visible secured license plate, speeding, et cetera. Anyway, the bottom line to this is after he was investigated and questioned by the St. Paul police, he admitted to throwing over 100 of these Lime scooters into the Mississippi River. So they're going to find them all at the bottom of the Wabasha Bridge in the Mississippi River. Lots of scooters, boy. Must be. Hey, we got a caller, John, from up near UMD. Now, I don't know if he wants to talk about these scooters or something else, but we'll find out. John, good afternoon. How you doing?
8: By golly, it is afternoon.
5: Yes, it is.
8: The reason I called is property taxes. The taxes
5: yes.
8: are beginning to, and it's rocketing into the poor. excuse me, into the poorhouse. And what I see is that when there's a problem, the whatever party's in power, people tend to go to the government for a resolution. No longer is the family dependent on. When I was a young boy, not 9 years old, I had my first job and I started buying my clothes when I was 11 or 12 years old. And
5: yeah.
8: The family is what was dependent on. Now the answer is no. It's the government that's dependent on it. And if the government doesn't throw out enough money at the problem in the first place, they'll turn around and say, well, that wasn't enough money. So they'll just throw more money on it. So anyway, that's my express, my concern. And wait till people open up this little letter they got months ago.
5: Yeah, from the county, yes.
8: From the county.
5: About what their next, yeah.
8: Yeah.
5: Kenny, Kenny, I think this guy, this caller, John, needs to get the bell. That's a great call. What he is saying, and it's absolutely true, and we have talked about it 100 times here, everybody thinks that government should be the answer for everything.
7: Well, you know,
5: and
7: that bell was designed to, he qualifies for a mug.
5: Well, that's true. Do we have a few? Could he get
7: I got a mug. If you want a mug, John, stop on down to the radio station.
8: Well, thank you very much. I appreciate it.
5: No, but you're, John, you're right on the money. You know, and that's the thing about this democratic socialist movement, too. Socialists are great until they run out of somebody else's money. Then it's all, you got to build bigger and bigger and more powerful government to keep everybody happy. And that means more and more of your taxes going out for programs. And so I don't know how we turn this thing around and start addressing, to go back to what you were talking about, John. You know, when we were younger kids and we got lawn mowing jobs, we got jobs shoveling people's sidewalks, we ended up with the small amount of cash we needed for our day-to-day routine. We had them. We
7: you
5: worked
7: know,
5: for them, and it taught us how to work for something.
7: There wasn't a thing called methamphetamine back in the day. There wasn't a thing called fentanyl back
5: true.
7: In the day.
5: Yeah.
7: You know, alcohol has always been an issue. But it's different today even. Brett, I got a text here, and I want to share this real quick. Many of the people who are unhoused have criminal and credit records that make it virtually impossible to get housing or employment. Many of those won't follow the rules of a shelter, which results in them getting kicked out and banned. Trespassed if they show up again type thing. We would be smart to bring back poor farm styled facilities where people
5: yes.
7: who are down on their luck can stay, but with standards and conditions. Whoever stays there needs to contribute somehow, and if they have a substance abuse problem, treatment is mandatory. Brad, absolutely. But
5: isn't that the way the work farm used to be set up?
7: Yeah. Yeah,
5: you stayed
7: farm.
5: There. They gave
7: right
5: you a bed, but you had to do something. You
7: yeah.
5: had to help harvest the crop.
7: Yeah. You know, Brad, that we're in a critical stage right now. There is every city in America that is dealing with this. And then you have this neighborhood in Philadelphia, Kensington.
5: Oh,
7: and,
5: geez.
7: You know, that's zombie land where these people are,
5: yeah.
7: you know, doing their fentanyl and stuff, and they're just... It's sickening and it's sad all at the same time. I had somebody on the radio that I'm actually going to be talking to, Brad, after you're gone. That was the
5: okay.
7: arrangement that we were able to make. But he's a social worker. And he said a couple of things, Brad, that it's a staffing issue. It's people that are untrained or undertrained. It's the cost. The fact that we have a prison population in this country of 6 million people, and the average cost per inmate is roughly $200. My goodness, I don't know what the breaking point is here, but something's got to give. And I think primarily for me, my thought on this, Brad, is that...
5: Wait a minute, $200? What per...
7: On a low end, per inmate. Per inmate.
5: You can't feed anybody on $200? I mean, how long would that be for?
7: Well, again, that's the breakdown. That's the cost per inmate. And again, that's the low end. $200 to $300. But my thought on this is that there are homeless people that are redeemable.
5: Because
7: I've talked to him, Brad. I see him on the streets. There's this one kid that walks the streets. His name is Blake. He's young. He's got a situation where his mom died and he can't get to any of the things that she had. His dad is out of his life, so to speak. He looks like a rock star. If you were to dress this kid up and give him a microphone, he could be the singer of Deep Purple. I'm telling you, man. So there's potential with some of these people, and that's kind of how I look at this. And then I've talked to the other person, you know, that it was it had a divorce, and he lost everything. You know, it was taken away from him. He can't see his kids, yeah. You know, so they get into this depressed state, and they look for drugs because it gets them away from their, you know, their mental woes.
5: That's not the answer, though, because that's a steep downward cycle then that goes from there. The drugs might make you feel better for a time being, but it's just a cycle that you got to have more, you got to continue on, and there's no end to it. So,
7: and I think Brad, is like Joan said in this text, that this is a growing problem that doesn't seem to have any end. We have to get back to the poorhouse concept. Yes. We have to get back to the
5: work farm.
7: The work farm concept. We have to get back to the no pemming.
5: You know, Kenny, my mind was just thinking about no pemming. Now, is it savable, or is it in too deplorable a condition that you just have to knock
7: I don't know. I think everything is salvageable to some degree, especially a building like that. Yeah. But no pemming, I think, if I'm not mistaken, Brad, that was set up during
5: tuberculosis.
7: The tuberculosis outbreak, and it was a sanatorium, I think.
5: Yep.
7: Is that what it was? Yeah.
5: I think it was, and then it became a facility later for the county, and you know, kind of. But there's got to be. Listen, if people are willing to live in their own, you know, kind of ramshackle, throw together a tarp and something, well, then wouldn't they be willing to live in a managed tent community or something? If I mean, there are so many military-style tents available that are warm, that have, you know, ability to provide shelter, but we're not going to just throw them out there and let people live the way they want. They've got to have some restrictions, and some they've got to provide services to help keep the place clean. And
7: you had a caller. This was a couple of years ago, and again, this is a topic that we've been on for a long time, and it ain't time. And it ain't going away anytime soon. And he talked about, remember, Brad, he brought up the Quonset hut concept.
5: Yes, yes. I do remember that. Well, listen, we're running behind on our break here, so let's do that. But if you want to keep this conversation going, please give us a call with your ideas here on our regular studio line, KDAL 610-218-722-0839. If you don't want to talk on the radio, you just want to leave us a text message, just use the same number and hit text on your smartphone and leave us a text. We'll be right back.
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2: Summer storms, wind, and hail. How is your roof held up? 90% of storm damage cannot be seen from the ground. With the recent high winds and last year's hailstorms, your roof may have been damaged. Fall is in the air, and there's still time to get your roof inspected before the snow flies. 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
6: KDAL time is 12:31. Well, if you're leaving Duluth, you're traveling east to Ashland. Currently 70 degrees in Ashland right now. Going to be a nice afternoon. Going to be mostly sunny, breezy. 75 is the forecast high. And tomorrow, sunny and breezy, 69. So a nice tomorrow in Ashland. And maybe not as warm as today. But looking into Thursday, low 60s. Friday, the mid 60s. Saturday, Ashland, 75 and sunny and breezy. Wow.
7: Oh, very nice.
6: Wow.
7: Man, it's almost like it's going into summer again. That's fantastic. Well, listen, Northlanders, it might seem like the weather is taking us to summer, but before long, you're going to start feeling the effects of fall and then into winter. 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Well, Kenny, the news is out. Just came across the wire service.
6: Oh. You know,
7: we've been talking about this issue about what makes Minnesota the coolest thing, the coolest place to live.
6: Oh, I thought you were going to talk about the fact that permanent daylight savings time bill is going to fail.
7: I didn't even bring that up because I hate the concept that they're going to continue making me change every clock in my house twice a year.
6: That gives us something to do twice a year.
7: God, I got enough to do. No, but, you know, we were talking about what it was. There were some great items out this year. What do you suppose won as the coolest thing made in Minnesota?
6: Well, it's Cirrus Aircraft.
7: No, no.
6: Oh, yeah.
7: Mm-mm.
6: Uh-huh.
7: No.
6: Oh.
7: Yeah, I know. We might think that here, but it's not. The coolest thing made in Minnesota is called the Bear Hugger, B-A-I-R, made by the Solventom Bear Hugger Warming System. It is the, if you've ever had major surgery, you know that when you come out of surgery, the first thing they ask you is, would you like a warm blanket? We have some warm blankets we can take out of our a heating area here, we can get you, and you say, oh, yeah, please, because you're cold. the surgery gets your whole body cooled down, and it takes you a while to get back. Well, they have manufactured a deal, and it's made right here in Minnesota, and it's the Minnesota Bear Solvitum Bear Hugger Warming System earns the title. Congratulations to Solvitum on being named this year's coolest thing made in Minnesota. Doug Loon, the president and CEO of the Minnesota Chamber of Commerce, said this year's competition gave Minnesotans a look at the incredible range of products being made here in our state. Bear Hugger stood out in a field filled with impressive examples. There were over 64 items that were listed originally. Now, the Bear Hugger warming system helped maintain a patient's normal hedothermal system throughout the surgery journey, supporting positive patient's experiences and clinical output by reducing the risk of complications associated with unintended hypothermia during surgery. So I'll tell you more about it after we come back from NBC News.
0: 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I'm Chris Caraggio.
8: President Trump will be in Maryland today as the midterms approach. He spoke in Nebraska yesterday in support of Senator Pete Ricketts and other Republicans running in the state. Trump warned about turning power over to Democrats, saying again, this is one of the most important midterm elections ever. Later today, he'll be in Baltimore. France is struggling to respond to school protests across the nation. They began as a demonstration in support of striking teachers at a suburban high school near Paris and has now become a national crisis with hundreds of schools forced to close and more than 5,000 taken into police custody. They're mostly minors with no previous criminal records. Students at Cornell University are calling for changes on how the school deals with rape allegations. It comes amid a sexual assault case at the school that has made national headlines. Jane Doe filed a civil lawsuit related to an alleged incident back in 2024 at the Ivy League's Chi Phi fraternity, where she said she was gang raped by several members of the group. I'm Chris Caraggio, NBC News Radio.
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0: KDAL time is 12:40:69 in Canal Park. Winds are about 12 miles an hour out of the southwest right now, but we do have plenty of sunshine, mild temperatures, and lots of blue water on the big lake.
1: Now, Kenny, do you happen to know who was plunking that banjo there as the lead back in?
0: Oh, that is the Frolicking Banjo.
1: The Frolicking Banjo.
0: Yeah. And I can't give away too many secrets, but we have issues. We got to be careful with copyright issues and stuff. Primarily when our program is put onto the podcast. That's where we run into problems. Music on our that ends up on the podcast, so got to be careful.
1: You know, it seems to be that media, a lot of media today, especially some of the national media, seems to be in a gotcha competition, that they're trying to play gotcha with politicians and with anybody that has to do with any questions they may be asking. And a perfect example of it was yesterday when a CBS News interviewer, and I'll get you her name here. In fact, the correspondent's name was Camilo Montoya Galvez, asked Tom Holman with ICE about deaths in ICE custody under the Trump administration, noting that this year could set a new record high. We looked at official ICE data, sir, and found that 57 people have died in the agency's custody so far under this administration, Montoya Galvez said in a gotcha moment. In fact, somebody was just reported to have died in ICE custody today by the agency. Could set a new record in the number of detainees that are doing this. And so she asked Holman, how many people do you think will be dying in custody and detention centers this year? And he stopped and looked at her, and he simply asked this question. How many people died during the Biden administration? Followed by a long pause, longer than that pause I had. And then he asked it again. How many people died in custody during the Biden administration? Do you know? Well, that caught Montoya Galvez a little flat-footed, so she simply said, I would assume significant number. Do you know, Holman pressed further? But this is going to be the highest year in 2026. I'm not asking if the pace continues. Do you know how many died during the Biden administration, Holman pressed again? I don't have that data here. The CBS interviewer admitted, of course you don't, Holman said. It's just another loaded question against the Trump administration. And that's basically what he was trying to point out. ICE maintains the highest standard for detention centers, he said. You know, if you listen to the media, you would think these detention centers are just death traps. Our deaths in custody are among the lowest of any state prison or Bureau of Prisons anywhere in the country. Numbers are up because our population has doubled in custody. We got over 70. I think the other day we had like 74,000 illegal immigrants in custody. Holman went on to argue that the quality of ICE medical care is so high to the point detainees are helped with medical issues they didn't even know they had. We have more people in custody and we're dealing with people from third world nations, he said. Some of the first doctors they have ever seen in their life are our doctors. And a matter of fact, no one ever talks about how many lives that ICE saves in detention when they found a serious medical issue that the alien didn't even know they had or had been treated for. When I was ICE director, I think we spent almost $1 billion on medical care. A billion. Again, it's unfortunate and it's sad when anybody

0: for the nightly news. No one wants in-custody deaths, but no administration can avoid them. The Trump administration has more than doubled the Biden-era enforcement, which means more individuals detained and more in-custody deaths, most often through no fault of ICE or its enforcement officers. But some of you people come loaded for bear with no idea of what you're really asking the questions about. Good for him. I'm glad somebody finally asked questions that need to be asked.
1: And there's quite a list of people that have been killed by illegal immigrants as well.
0: No kidding.
1: Lincoln Riley, of course, a high-profile name. But, why isn't that of concern to the media?
0: Nah. That doesn't sell their political agenda. I think that's really what it's about, is we have had news become politicized, unfortunately, all over. And, there are people that will say, well, this show, Sound Off, is political. It is. To a degree, when I started doing this 28, 29 years ago, I wanted to point out that a lot of the media was not covering anything if it had anything to do with conservative values or conservative ideas. But I wanted to let people know that there are options, even here in the state of Minnesota. Right now we have a governor's race that is shaping up to be one of the bigger ones in the country. We've got Amy Klobuchar that is, in my estimation, no more than a review of Governor Walz in a dress. And Klobuchar, who wants to be governor, is up against Lisa Damoth, who has been the Speaker of the House down at the Capitol, but she's also a very straightforward person that gives you the data that you want and gives you the information you want. And that's probably why just this morning, it turns out that the Police Officers Federation of Minneapolis has come forward and endorsed Damoth for governor. The Police Officers Federation of Minneapolis is proud to endorse Speaker of the House Lisa Damoth. I am deeply honored to receive the endorsement of the Police Officers Federation of Minneapolis. This is a federation that has been downtrodden and spoke poorly about by politicians for a long, long time. Yet it's also an organization that doesn't have nearly enough manpower or even enough manpower that has been associated or set up by the city council as a significant number. They are way understaffed. I am deeply honored to receive this endorsement. Last week, I received my public safety plan to make Minnesota safer. That plan includes boosting funding to tackle gang-related violence by increasing funding for violent criminal enforcement teams. The communities must be safe from violent and lawlessness, including Somali gang activity that we have seen in recent weeks in the numbers of communities. It will take a serious, broad-based approach, and it will take new leadership at the top. With more than 580 members, the Police Officers Federation of Minneapolis is the largest non-affiliated law enforcement union in the state of Minnesota. And they are endorsing Lisa Damoth as who they would like to see become the law and order governor for the state of Minnesota. And that might help to start to turn some of these issues around. Anyway, we got to take our last break here of this hour. We go with our Minnesota news, and then we'll come back and wrap up our number two here on Sound Off, KDAL Northland News Radio with Sound Off.
2: This is Minnesota News Network. I'm John Anderson. A fugitive wanted on federal charges was arrested in Baxter. The U.S. Marshals Service North Star Fugitive Task Force arrested 24-year-old Ryan Henry James Davis Pacheco on Monday.

0: He was wanted on a federal warrant for a supervised release violation and multiple felony charges stemming from a firearm incident in Mahnomen County. According to documents, Pacheco was wanted on state charges, including attempted second-degree murder, along with assault and firearm charges. Marshals say he was taken into custody without incident. The U.S. Senate is recognizing the impact of 4-H programs across the country during National 4-H Week. A resolution led by Minnesota Senator Amy Klobuchar designates October 4th through the 10th as the special week. In Minnesota alone, about 50,000 youth participate in 4-H programs each year. 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
8: KDAL time is 12:54. Fair skies, 66 degrees in Eveleth, home of the U.S. Hockey Hall of Fame, 66 degrees.
9: And don't forget that great burger joint up there, too, that has a lot of hockey tradition. Ooh, to it.
8: The Rink.
9: The Rink Sports Bar and Grill. Okay, so this morning, earlier in the show, I talked about the fact that Trump came out in one of his rallies yesterday and talked about the fact that he was going to approve the use of red dye diesel. And I explained what that is. It's exactly the same makeup as regular diesel. They just put a dye in it so that anybody that checks the your vehicle and they find red dye, it's supposed to be used for farming or off-road equipment, not for truckers hauling merchandise. But they can use it if the government would allow it. Well, Trump has now come out and said this morning that there's been a press release out of Washington. And it states that President Donald Trump signed an executive order that would immediately cut diesel costs by authorizing highway use of tax-free dyed diesel and deferring the federal diesel excise tax through the end of the year. When they say deferring, I think he wants to say that we're not going to charge that tax through the end of the year. And that would save drivers as much as $100 a fill. Yeah, these guys are putting a lot of diesel into their 18-wheel trucks over the road. It puts real money back in the pockets of farmers, ranchers, truckers, loggers, anybody working with equipment that uses diesel fuel. I think what Trump was trying to do was encourage another unprecedented step to bring down costs by putting off the tax load on that product for at least a year until things change. Vice President J.D. Vance said another example of President Trump acting quickly to tackle an urgent issue. In this administration, we're fighting every day to help hardworking Americans, especially our farmers. Now, the farmers got a big boost a week or two ago when the president of China, Xi Jinping, was here in this country and committed to buying hundreds of thousands of more shipments of soybean because their people use a tremendous amount of soy to feed and to make tofu and things like that with. Secretary of Agriculture Brooke Rollins said, she said, Trump is the most pro-ranching and farming president in our lifetime. Energy dominance is at the core of putting farmers and ranchers first. The administration has unloosed American energy dominance, and we are now the largest energy producer in the world as a result. And I think it's going to continue on that way. And even the Farm Bureau president, a guy by the name of Zippy Duval, said, we thank President Trump for recognizing that what happens at the fuel pump directly affects what happens on the farm and therefore at the dinner tables across America. So we hope we will see these monies turned back over. The federal highway tax is currently more than 24 cents per gallon. So it's a big deal for farmers to be able to use tax-exempt diesel more broadly to get their harvest to market. Anyway, this is about the end of hour number two. We will be coming back after the top of the hour news with one more hour. I will be leaving at the bottom for my dental appointment, but Kenny's going to have an interesting interview with a counselor?
8: Yeah, he works in the... He is a house supervisor, works with a TBI patients,
9: okay.
8: Traumatic. Super. And he just got some thoughts on this. And, you know, I was reading here, Brad, and I know we're out of time, but television pastor, televangelist Jim Baker has died. He was 86 years old.
9: Now, he had some connection to Minnesota, right? Was he born here, or was his wife from here?
8: Yeah, they were.
9: I think Tammy Faye was from here, wasn't she?
8: You may be right, yes. And did they go to school here together, perhaps? Yeah. But he was 86 years old, Brad.
9: All right. Well, we will be back with hour number three coming up shortly.
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10: 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I'm Chris Caraggio.
11: Student protests have erupted across France and the nation is struggling to respond. They began as a demonstration in support of striking teachers at a suburban high school near Paris, and it has now become a national crisis with hundreds of schools forced to close and more than 5,000 taken into custody. Those arrested were mostly minors with no previous criminal records. Protests at Cornell University are expected to continue over the school's handling of a sexual assault case that has made national headlines. NBC's Maggie Vespa reports students as well as faculty want to see changes in how the Ivy League school handles rape allegations.
12: Overnight, Cornell's Faculty Senate preparing a vote of no confidence in administrators, according to the New York Times. The measure would be symbolic, but reflects the growing pressure on the school.
11: This all comes after a woman identified only as Jane Doe filed a civil lawsuit related to an alleged incident in 2024 at the Chi Phi fraternity, where she said she was gang raped by several members of the group. Organizers say they have a full week of protests planned as school officials discourage any violence or property damage. The future of a permanent daylight saving time bill is uncertain with no clear path forward. Matt Mattinson has more.
13: That's according to Senate Majority Leader John Thune. The South Dakota Republican told Politico that President Trump feels strongly about supporting the legislation, but there's no consensus on it yet. The House passed the Sunshine Protection Act over the summer, and Trump has made it a priority less than a month ahead of Election Day. But with experts discussing the negatives to permanent daylight saving time, the legislation now sits in the Senate, which isn't scheduled to return to the Capitol until the week of November 9th.
11: A disturbance in the Gulf has a high chance of forming into a cyclone, according to the National Hurricane Center. The system is likely to become a tropical depression over the next day or so. It's set to shift eastward before turning to the north by the end of the week. Those from the Florida Panhandle to Louisiana are being advised to monitor conditions. I'm Chris Caraggio, NBC News Radio.
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11: California's Democratic Governor Gavin Newsom is criticizing President Trump for suggesting that Iran might want to destroy part of the Golden State. During a rally in Nebraska yesterday, Trump argued that the war in Iran is worth the sacrifices Americans are making.
18: It's a small price to pay for keeping the world safe, keeping our country safe. They can take out a city. Let them take out Los Angeles. Let them take out San Diego.
11: Newsom called Trump deranged and dangerous and said the president is advocating attacking over 10 million Americans. The Vatican Publishing House will publish the private diary of Pope Francis next month. The book, written by Cardinal Victor Fernandez, provides deeper insight of the personality and inner life of the Jesuit Pope, who led the Catholic Church from March 2013 until his death in April of last year. The private diary of Pope Francis will be released worldwide on November 24th in 5 languages and distributed in 94 different countries. If you've been holding off on a big purchase, today or tomorrow might be the day to actually make it, Monica Nelson reports.
19: Amazon's Prime Big Deal Days start today and runs through tomorrow with discounts on electronics, kitchen gadgets, home items, clothing, and holiday gifts. The company says new deals will drop throughout the day. A few shopping tips: make a list before you buy, compare prices with other retailers, and focus on items you already plan to purchase rather than impulse buys. Experts also recommend checking deal ratings and customer reviews before hitting that checkout button.
11: North Carolina State University researchers have a new recipe for turning breakfast garbage into aerospace treasure. Tammy Trujillo explains.
20: The team says it successfully mixed powdered eggshells into lightweight magnesium to make stronger, harder metal. Researchers want to replace costly processed ingredients with discarded shells to make metal for cars, aircraft, and electronics that use less energy. A spinning press puts the shell's calcium to work, cutting out a processing step normally needed for mined ingredients. The team hasn't announced when the kitchen scraps might reach the assembly line.
11: I'm Chris Caraggio, NBC News Radio.
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2: Here's a Northland News Radio weather update.
26: We're expecting mostly sunny skies across the region today, with winds out of the south and west at about 10 to 15 miles per hour. That'll help push in some warmer conditions, and thus high temperatures today will be into the mid-60s to the mid-70s here for the Northland. Things will be changing tonight as wind shift out of the north and west, and tomorrow will be a little bit cooler with highs back into the 60s across the Northland. With Northern News Now, I'm meteorologist Brendan Pham for 610 and FM 103.9 KDAL.
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9: Thank you. Thank you, Johnny. Yes, we are back with hour number three, and we have the guy that we love to talk to about feet. There is a guy we love to talk to about feet, and it's Jimmy Stuckel, because, Jimmy, you've got so many things going at Tortoise and the Hare that make our feet just feel relaxed and feel comfortable. And that's what you want your feet to do, because if your feet are relaxed and comfortable, your whole body is relaxed and comfortable.
27: You're right. You shouldn't have to think about how your feet feel. You know, they should just kind of be part of the game and be cooperating and say, yeah, everything fits. They're not too tight. They're not too whatever. I don't feel something on the bottom of my feet. And yeah, so
9: right.
27: It should be pretty painless and seamless. And, get into the right stuff. And when you're feeling, even after you've had a new good pair of shoes and you've worn them for quite a while and you like them so much and it doesn't start to feel the same anymore, it's time for a change.
9: Yep.
27: Or, you know, exactly. Your old left knee injury that felt pretty good and felt pretty good and felt pretty good, and then all of a sudden it starts to hurt a little bit, it's probably that pair of shoes again. So we wear them out, and they're meant to wear out because in the process they're giving us all that great cushioning and support and rebound that we need to keep going. Whereas, you know, when we were kids, we had those neat shoes that had leather midsoles, so they never wore out, and nor did they ever feel good.
9: Well, you know what I really like about you, Jimmy, is there are a number of things, but you're never afraid to say things like you did to me one time when I was in the store buying a nice pair of shoes. And you said, you know, Brad, those are great shoes, but you might want to get a different insole. They're not the greatest insoles. They're a wonderful shoe. They got great uppers and great lowers, but the insoles are not as good as they could be. And you carry insoles in your store that are actually, I think, better than anything I've seen in any shoe, including the Echo shoes or anything else.
27: Yeah, you know, that's shoe companies spend their money on the shoe. And the insole is kind of, I'm not going to say it's an afterthought, but they're not going to spend a lot of money on that as well. So sometimes we need to try an insole. And here's the deal we give is we give a discount with insoles, you know, purchased with new shoes.
9: Okay.
27: And if you don't like them, so you try them for a month and you say, you know, this didn't make much difference at all. Then you just bring them back. It's easy. And we try to make it easy because I have insoles in all of my shoes. The kids do. Mary does. Because we just have found out in time that it makes a difference. And it's just the same thing as saying you should have two pairs of shoes going if you can. Not everybody can. But if you can, and different kinds of shoes, because it's good for your feet. It's good for your legs. You know, it helps you get stronger in different places. And runners in particular, they really need to do that. And so, anyway, we have ideas, too.
9: You know, let me ask you a question. Are you starting to see now more and more, because I've been reading about this, I'm one of those people. The category is older people. But are you starting to see more and more older people jogging, not necessarily running like we're going to run in Grandma's Marathon, but they're out there getting a little exercise? Because everything I've started to read is indicating that longevity is based upon you getting some activity. And they're suggesting get out and just jog as you get older. Keep your leg strength up.
27: Well, hey, we used to live in the Kenwood area, and now we've moved out to Riverside. So we're close to the DWP Trail and the Munger and the Western Waterfront. And we go up through the woods to the DWP. When we first moved there 6 years ago, I did not run into a lot of people on that DWP Trail. Today, I can go up there, and it makes me smile that there's so many people out. Just what you said, from hiking, you know, and getting into the Superior Hiking Trail, some people jogging, some people just out gabbing and talking, but they're out in the woods doing their thing, and other people riding bikes. And, you know, the bike riding with that electric bikes, that's really, you know, some people would never be able to do it if it weren't for some of that electric power. And I'll tell you, I've got one. Andy gave me his that was assisted, and you still work. You work pretty darn hard to pedal those bikes. And they're heavier, you know. But yet, at times, if you need help, it'll give you help. So people are doing more, and it's just fun to see.
9: Yeah. It really is. And you don't have to, you know, especially in your elderly years, you don't have to try to become a Paralympic or something, or some Olympic star athlete, senior Olympic star, but just get some exercise.
27: Right. And, you know, there, no matter if they do studies or not, I'll tell you what, I sure feel better after I go out hiking or walking or whatever
9: yes.
27: it is. And
9: absolutely.
27: I don't run anymore, but certainly hike and hike faster and do a little bike riding, and that seems to do it for me. So it's a good exercise, especially after you eat or before I eat or anything I can do surrounding eating is good instead of just eating some
9: more. Absolutely. Well, we're talking to the owner, proprietor, Jimmy Stuckel of Tortoise and Hare Foot Store, a family-owned, family-operated foot store located on 40th Avenue West in Grand. You can get there from almost anywhere, from Superior, from out east, from out west, anywhere, up in the mall. All roads will take you down there. And when you get there, you will get great service all the way from an assisted platform. Well, you call it by a guy's name.
27: What
9: is it?
27: Albert.
9: Yeah. Albert will tell you, truthfully, you might have two different feet. You might have feet. You're thinking, hey, I got a left foot and a right foot. No, you got a left foot that's one style and a right foot that's a whole different style.
27: we'll try to figure it out for you. That's our job. And
9: absolutely.
27: You come in and get ready for a good old fashioned sit and fit experience, and we'll take you through it. So
9: absolutely,
27: hey, Brad, we're open.
9: So
27: every
9: Jimmy,
27: day
9: what hours?
27: Okay, nine
9: yeah,
27: until
9: go ahead.
27: Seven every Monday through Friday, 9 to 7. Saturdays,
9: okay.
27: 9 until 5, and Sundays, 11 through 4. 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We're on Facebook and Instagram, and the good old-fashioned way, 218-624-4840. And P.S., Brad, the first shipment of ice bugs just came in.
9: All right. Well, next time we talk, I'm sure we'll be talking about ice bugs.
0: I'm going to have to come up with a slogan for ice bugs, because I
9: yes.
0: wasn't wearing them when I almost broke my back in my
9: God.
0: Backyard. And so we're going to have to come up with a slogan. Save your back. Buy some ice bugs. I don't know.
9: I swear to God, and
0: save
9: I told Jimmy this. I told Jimmy this before. I have a good friend that I graduated from high school with that lives in Cloquet. He was stopping at a convenience store. He came out of the convenience store, went to get in his car, slipped on the ice on the sidewalk, and went right under his car and banged his knee on part of the running gear of the car, tore the kneecap up, and it was just simply not being having the ability to stay upright that the ice buds would have done for him. Very simply that.
27: We'll go through it all next time and try to figure it out.
9: All right. Thank you, my friend. Jimmy Stuckel, Tortoise and the Hare Foot Store, 40th Avenue West. Kenny, I mentioned to you a week ago when we first heard that Minnesota Metallics or Mesabi Metallics was going to be opening a plant, a mill, a steel mill in Iowa. Because they have opened their new mining operation up in Nashua, Keewatin, and they're going to generate a lot of good grade iron, and they want to manufacture it themselves. So they decided that they were going to open a steel mill in southern Iowa. And I said, well, this may not happen right away. You know, all of this takes so much time, and you got to get. And I even heard that Iowa was going to look at trying to change some of their some of the funding that they have, tax incentives that they have, to make this plant happen. Well, guess what? It does happen relatively fast in some states. Iowa Governor Kim Reynolds is shown in a picture of a story that I have from the Des Moines Register with Representative Ashley Hinson from Iowa. Last week, The Iowa Economic Authority Director, Debbie Durham, spoke to the House Ways and Means Committee in a special hearing that they had a week ago Friday, where they came up with new guidelines. Iowa's governor signed a bill Friday to increase the ceiling on state tax incentives in an effort to secure a $15 billion steel plant project announced at the White House earlier in the week. Now, not only did they sign that bill, but she called the legislature back into succession or back into session a second time on the following Tuesday to receive more than $1.3 billion in public dollars and tax savings as the project gets completed. Republican Governor Kim Reynolds said she expects the move to accelerate the economic trajectory of our state, our country, for generations to come. Commerce Secretary Howard Lutnick said the deal is done, but state and local officials in the days after suggested otherwise. But the state of Iowa is moving very quickly on providing the incentives and the dollars needed to make this project happen in the southwest area of Iowa, the southwestern county, in an area along the Mississippi River that once thrived as a hub for industry but has since suffered from shuttered facilities and dwindled population. But now all of a sudden things are looking rosy in that area, very rosy. Reynolds on Tuesday called the Republican-controlled legislature back for another special session, asking them to increase the cap on incentives for eligible projects to up to 10% instead of the 5% of investment paid out over 10 years. So they are moving relatively quickly on this. And Trump took a step further by saying, you know what, I'm going to offer another incentive like this to Alaska. He said he's going to offer the battleground state of Alaska a $54 billion investment by South Korea in a natural gas project in Alaska. And he says, if South Korea doesn't come along with the tariffs, they won't finalize the investment. But they are working on the tariffs so that that gas would be produced there and shipped to South Korea would be tax-free or tariff-free. So there's a lot of big things happening right now. And, you know, I'll admit a lot of it has to do with the elections. But I've never seen this from some of the other, political parties when it gets close to election time. Kenny, can we talk seriously about an issue?
0: Yeah.
9: I want to talk about meat.
0: Ooh.
9: M-E-A-T. I love it. I love to eat it. I love to barbecue it. I just love everything about meat, and especially from B&B Market up in Cloquet. B&B Market, which is at the top of the Big Lake Hill. And where is that, Brad? Well, you know where Perkins is with the big American flag? That's the Big Lake Hill. You go right up that hill between Perkins and the mall there in Cloquet, and you'll get to the top. You'll see this red and white building on the left-hand side, B&B Market. They've been serving the community for over 60 years with great meat products. And every week they come out with specials. 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B&B Market in Cloquet. Okay. Now, I may sound like I'm rushing through things here, folks, and I am, because I'm leaving here in about 5 minutes, and I don't want Kenny to have to feel like he's got to handle these, because I know he's got a very good interview coming up that you're going to want to hear with somebody that is providing services, and they're going to talk about how we can better serve some of these fringe groups of people and get them off the street and get them into a system where they have some hope and direction for the future. So I will tell you this, and then we're going to probably take our first break here. You know, we've got Empire Roofing. 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
0: before you run,
9: I'm gonna. Yes.
0: Before you run, I just want to mention real quickly. I had mentioned that Jim Baker, the televangelist, passed away.
9: Yes.
0: He was 86. You asked about his connections to the Twin Cities. Well, he was born in Muskegon, Michigan, but he attended North Central Bible College in Minneapolis.
9: That's where
0: he met Tammy Faye.
9: Okay.
0: And then he was imprisoned in Minnesota as well.
9: Yes. Yeah. He had some problems there during his ministry. But
0: all right, Brad, get that tooth fixed.
9: I'm going to do it. You have a great interview, and we'll see you tomorrow morning again.
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0: KDAL time is 1:32. I'm going to go to Canal Park. 71 degrees. My goodness. Sunshine. Looking out the window. Oh, yeah. Blue water out on the big lake. So, yeah, Brad is gone now for the rest of the day. He's going to go to the dentist, and hopefully he'll be fine and return tomorrow. But I'll take it up to the top of the hour. And in the first hour, Brad and I were talking about homelessness, unhoused. There was the issue in the Twin Cities around Pig's Eye Lake and that area. I guess there's a Pig's Eye Park. And they told the people they had to leave. And what happened? The people just, you know, migrated into the neighborhoods. They just went wherever they wanted to go. And I will never, ever think that that's a good policy, just to break up a homeless camp without any direction for these folks and just, oh, you got to go. Well, where do we go? That's not our problem. Well, it is our problem. When I say our problem, if the city's doing this, if the mayors and the county commissioners and the governor, yeah, it is our problem. I mean, obviously, because they're there to break up this encampment. Well, I called, or rather, Mark called, and I've got Mark on the phone right now. And Mark, I just want to say welcome to the program, and thanks for doing this.
15: Oh, thank you for having me.
0: And you have a background in this to some degree, because I think there's more than one component to homelessness. You've got transient homelessness. You've got chronic people that have extreme or just mental health issues in general. And then you might have the person that was kicked out of the house, a marriage issue, drugs, illicit drug use. And so I think you have to categorize the different type of people that are, again, homeless, transient. But just your background, what compelled you to call, and how do you fit into this scenario?
15: It's just because of the homelessness been a big issue forever in the United States. You know, we're supposed to be the number one country in the world, you know, the best healthcare system, the best, you know, the best schools, the best this, the best military. But our socialization right now is like, we have all these resources, but it costs so much for people, and it takes so long. And we're so understaffed, so undereducated, that we just don't know what to do with this problem.
0: Is this because we can't legally force somebody to do something,
27: that
0: so to speak?
27: Correct, yes. Yes.
0: Now, what if there is a diagnosis and it is determined that an individual is, well, mentally ill, or at least dealing with a high level of, again, mental illness?
27: So if people want to look at, it's called 245D for the state of Minnesota. And so what happened, you know, we were so right way back in the 1800s, early 1900s, even the 1970s, early 1980s, that if a person was acting, you know, not right, just not there, we would put them in an institution, and then they would do, you know, terrible things to them. And everything. And then we came back, and then we started, you know, shutting down these mental institutions, you know, the hospitals, the mental behavior hospitals a little bit. And we got into these group homes. Well, then what happened was is that the staff and everything was undereducated. They were still taking advantage of the clients that are living in these group homes and everything. And what happened was then we went way left where these, you know, people have the rights to do whatever they want.
0: Sure. ACL might have gotten involved in that.
27: Yeah. And which I understand, completely because, but there has to be a fine line. So in my field, the 245D working in, you know, the group homes and in that 245D is that these individuals, which is fine, they could do whatever they want, you know, that's fine. You know, we try to make them a home. You know, as a home, you know, as much as possible, you know, living at home, you know, home-like area. But then what happens is that if they do something, if they, like, say that, because some of these individuals are 24-hour supervision. So what if they walk away from the facility without us, or if they, you know, walk away, it's called elopement. And we have to track them down. Because even though that the state wants us to treat them like adults, we still have to treat them like a vulnerable adult at the same time. So it's walking a fine line where it's like, okay, wait a minute. Oh, okay, you know, I have clients that would elope like almost every night, and it's like, okay, they're doing their own thing. They know what they're doing, but then we have to step in and do that. So that's really difficult. That. And I think that's where the homelessness is coming from, too, is that it's really difficult to, you know, some people live in, they like chaos.
0: They like chaos, you said.
27: So, like, they like chaos, like, you know, they, if you're ever, so if you're comfortable in one area and one, if you're living in a situation that is really comfortable, you know it's comfortable, you know what's going to happen, and then all of a sudden you are taken out of that area or that lifestyle, and you put into a different community. Your anxiety level is going to go up higher. So how I could compare it with this too is that trying to get people off the streets and getting them to trust people again, that's the biggest thing.
0: Sure,
27: too. Trust
0: sure.
27: people. Trust people. Like, okay, hey, you know what? I trust you, and then you turn on me, or you abuse me, or you use me for some reason or another.
0: Mark, I'm going to ask you to hold. Actually, our clock got way out of whack here, and I've just got to fit in a short break here, so I'm going to ask you to hold, okay?
27: Sure, yep.
0: Thank you. We're going to go to NBC News. We'll be right back.
11: 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I'm Chris Caraggio.
12: Student protests have erupted across France and the nation is struggling to respond. They began as a demonstration in support of striking teachers at a suburban high school near Paris, and it has now become a national crisis with hundreds of schools forced to close and more than 5,000 taken into custody. Those arrested were mostly minors with no previous criminal records. President Trump will be in Maryland today after visiting Nebraska yesterday for another rally ahead of the midterms. He spoke in Grand Island yesterday in support of Senator Pete Ricketts and other Republicans running in the state. Trump warned about turning power over to Democrats, saying again, this is one of the most important midterm elections ever. A disturbance in the Gulf has a high chance of forming into a cyclone, according to the National Hurricane Center. The system is likely to become a tropical depression over the next day or so. It's set to shift eastward before turning to the north by the end of the week. Those from the Florida Panhandle to Louisiana are being advised to monitor conditions. I'm Chris Caraggio, NBC News Radio.
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0: 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National Weather Service in Duluth. We're seeing sunshine, 70 degrees. 72 degrees in Canal Park, and a lot of 70s surround us. And let's enjoy it, because we know what's right around the corner, so to speak. But we're going to go back to the phone. We do have Mark on the phone, and we're talking about vulnerable adults to some degree, homelessness, unhoused adults, what have you. And Mark, I appreciate you doing this. What is your – do you have a professional background you want to share with us to any degree or –
15: I went to St. Scholastica degree, and then I started, and then my part-time job was working into this kind of vulnerable adults career, and okay. I'm still here.
0: Yeah. Well, vulnerable adults, you know, I look a lot at what we're dealing with in our urban areas is kind of a transient thing. And is there some way, Mark, that we, and when I say we, the city, the county, the state, rather than having people just kind of haphazardly putting a tent up in this secure area of near downtown and then over here and over there, just kind of, you know, wherever they desire to go, really, and maybe can be left alone to some degree, is it wrong for us to say, listen, we know that you've got this issue here, do some evaluation, find out maybe they've got some severe mental illness. If they don't, and I'm thinking of those people that, you know, have some of their faculties have designated areas where they can be to avoid these neighborhoods and these neighbors that have to put up with a lot of what we're hearing.
15: Right. Remember when the Seaway Hotel was still down in West Duluth?
0: Oh, sure.
15: So what, remember, because there was a lot of the homeless or the, you know, people that couldn't afford anything, so the Seaway Hotel was one of those
0: transient
15: areas where everybody, there. And then remember the city came up and said, oh, we got to shut this down, we're going to do this and do this. And it's like, why are you going to destroy a building, which I know it was being condemned, that's the one reason. But they were going to disperse all these people, and it's like, okay, wouldn't the city and, like, local law enforcement and, like, the mental health practitioners and everything, wouldn't they rather go to one area and, like send out, like, and then there's another thing that we should do, you know what, send out the nurses, you know, like have a nurse, you know, like go out and evaluate these people, because, I mean, because mental illness, can, you know, are you hungry? Are you not feeling well? Can, you know, physical fitness, can your physical body can affect your mental illness, and your mental illness could affect your physical body too.
0: Well, so, go ahead.
15: Yeah. And I agree that too. Another thing that we need to do is that I think as soon as a woman, a female is pregnant, she should be able to get free medical care up at least up to 2, if not 3 years after she has a baby. And that human being that's born should have free medical care all the way up to age of 24. because if you're proactive, it will show a lot of, because a lot of mental illnesses don't show, like, when you're between 0 and 9. A lot of that comes out in your teens and early 20s.
0: You know, that's interesting, because President Trump introduced this these Trump accounts where these children, and as a matter of fact, I think some of these accounts are

0: mental health issues, and then draw the line there.
1: Yes. Oh, yes. There should be, like, instead of putting bike lanes in and all this other stuff, we need to have, like, you know, what would have been really good about that Central High School, instead of turning that into an apartment, that would have been really great for a community, like a transition, like you said, people to go there to get, you know, I mean, that was a school, turn into a couple apartment buildings, like a shelter and everything, and then you had the big gym, recreation gym, you had your different offices where you could set up, like, your, you know, doctors could come in, dentists come in and stuff, and do that. But we don't do that, though. It's just outrageous.
0: Well, something's got to change, because it's not going to get any better, and there doesn't seem to be any solutions here. And when you hear what Brad was talking about, this Pig's Eye Park area that they just went in and cleared it out, and what do? They move into the neighborhoods, and then that disrupts neighborhoods. Yeah. You know, you had an issue here in Duluth where underneath the freeway they had, call it? There was a name for it, where homeless people gathered. And it's like, just let them be there. I mean, were they doing something to, cause some problems with the highway under there? Maybe they weren't. We did have that issue up further up where there was some fires being burned and what have you, but...
1: Oh.
0: I don't know, man. It just it seems, and you kind of said it at the beginning, we're the greatest country on earth, and we can't fix this problem.
1: Yeah. And I just looked up on it. Remember, we were talking earlier. You called me earlier, and I thought it was six million people incarcerated. It's not. It's almost 2 million. 2 million people are incarcerated in the United States. It costs us, the taxpayers, money, $445 billion a year to run these facilities. Can you imagine taking half of that money and put it to the homelessness different programs?
0: So to the listener, I used that $6 million figure based on what you said. But after further review, the prison population is around 2 million.
1: Yes, to around 2 million, yes. Yep.
0: So does that $200 per inmate still apply?
1: Well, yeah, whatever. I looked it up. I just Googled it right before you called, and it cost. So the jails, the incarceration, all the correctional facilities, $450 billion a year to have these
0: prisons.
1: Prisons.
0: Jails. Okay.
1: Yes. So, yes, do some people deserve to be behind bars and stuff? Absolutely. But some of them, you know, like some of the stuff, maybe not.
0: Well, I know that cities, counties, they can legally designate specific areas for people that don't have a place to live, and they can, if they want to pitch a tent there, they can do that. That can be done. And I don't know why that isn't being done. Instead, they just kind of rip up the camp where they're at without any direction as to where they might go. It's like, this doesn't add up here.
1: Yeah.
0: Go in, also disrupt it, but then tell them, you can't be here. Here's where you can be. And let them know.
1: Yeah. And I guess, and then the word homelessness, it's a stigma. It's a bad name. It's like, oh, you're homeless.
0: Right.
1: Okay, you're not working. You're not doing this. You're a druggie. You're a gangbanger. You're doing this. No, that doesn't mean that you are any of those things.
0: Yeah.
1: Like you said, I mean, you know, somebody, you know, has a, you know, had a car accident and have major medical bills and couldn't afford rent and then couldn't get the car back and lost her job. There's so many different circumstances, and you have to break those down into different categories, and then you break them down into different categories, and then you provide the services for whatever category that goes to.
0: There you go. You get it. I get it. Unfortunately, the people that are in power aren't getting it.
1: Well,
0: or at least they're not willing to tackle it.
1: No.

0: It's just a shame.
1: Well, there needs to be more done to this, and I think a lot of, and I run into so many of them downtown when I say them, you know, people that, and these are just transient, unhoused people. And I had one guy, and that's the guy that I said earlier, he looks like a rock star. He's a young kid.
0: Mm-hmm.
1: And I know there's hope for this kid.
0: Yeah.
1: You know, what's my obligation? What is my responsibility, if any, for this kid? Other than, you know, I have some pity on him, but, you know, and he's asked me for money before, and I said, really? I said, I could give you $100. What if I gave you $500?
0: Yeah.
1: You know, 2 weeks from now, what are you going to need?
0: Yep. Right.
1: So it's more than just giving them money, and it bothers me when I see these people on the corner and people are reaching out of their car and handing them money. Does that help them? You know, how much of that is going to illicit drug use?
0: Exactly. Yep. Exactly. Yeah. And I worked for, I lived up here in like 2000 and stuff, and I worked for Lifehouse.
1: Yeah.
0: The youth center.
1: Oh, you did, huh?
0: You know,
1: okay.
0: With the homeless youth. And that was an awesome drop-in center.
1: That's a little different component, though, isn't it?
0: Yes, they had a psychiatrist. They had the counseling. They had the therapy. They had transitioning houses where these youths. It was a place where they could have gone, and just like, okay, hey, I need some food. You know, here, you know, some of this. That's what we need to do. We need Chum is overwhelmed.
1: Yeah, and this whole topic can be overwhelming. Say, listen, Mark, I thank you, and I thank you for your work with vulnerable adults. And you did say something to me earlier about the fact that, you know, these are things that we should do, try to do, but then you have staffing issues, and you have, you know, are the people trained properly to do this type of thing too? So there's that as well. Let's do this in the future, Mark. I've got to get to our final break here.
0: All right. Thank you so much. Have a good day.
1: Thank you, Mark. And we're going to take a final break here. We'll be right back.
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1: KDAL time is 157. 70 is the current temperature. I don't think we're going to get to the record high of 83, NASCAR Nicole, but 70 is pretty darn nice.
8: Yeah, 70 is pretty darn nice. It was nice when I was out there at lunch. It's great.
1: Well, let's talk about Dahlberg Law.
8: Well, let's do that. So if you want to give our office a call to start the process of your estate planning, as we always talk about, you should give us a call at 218-722-5809, 218-722-5809. We can get that process started for you, put on the calendar. And remember, this not only applies to first-time estate plans, but also if you have an old one and you want to get it updated, you know, if it's been 10, 12 years before you've had something done. He certainly would be happy to look at that for you and make sure that it's up to date and make any changes if needed.
1: So, now, people can call 218-722-5809. Is there any of this that can be done online?
8: Well, you can call or you can get. 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But that's pretty much is the extent of, you know, what we do online.
1: Sure.
8: We can send you, you know, a form to fill out prior to your appointment and things like that to get the initial information. 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
1: And you can help folks in Minnesota and Wisconsin.
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1: Thanks, Nicole.
8: You're welcome. Have a good day.
1: All right, you too. NASCAR Nicole from Dahlberg Law. Yeah, Chris Dahlberg was in studio yesterday. It was good to see him. And we talked to Dahlberg at Dahlberg Law Office. We talked to him every day, Monday through Friday. I'm out of breath. I only did a half hour. Yeah, Brad left early because he had a dentist appointment, and all things considered, he'll be back tomorrow. And we'll be here at 11 o'clock tomorrow with more Sound Off.
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9: NBC News Radio, I'm Chris Caraggio. France is seeing its biggest student protests in decades, and the nation is struggling to respond. Harry Cole, the editor-at-large of The Sun, says the demonstrations have moved beyond student complaints about school conditions.
10: Yes, the French government are acknowledging there are legitimate concerns, but provocateurs and agitators are now getting involved.
9: The protests began in support of striking teachers at a suburban high school near Paris and has now become a national crisis with hundreds of schools forced to close and more than 5,000 taken into police custody. Students, teachers, and police alike have seen injuries. The original protest back on September 21st consisted of students joining their teachers to protest a lack of staff and resources and ended when their demands were met. But student leader Manus Nadal says the protests spread quickly with an unprecedented number of schools now involved and France's education ministry now overwhelmed. California Governor Gavin Newsom is slamming President Trump after he suggested Iran could take out Los Angeles and San Diego with a nuclear weapon. Newsom called the president deranged and dangerous. He also says the silence from Vice President Vance and Secretary of State Marco Rubio is deafening. Trump made the comment during a political rally yesterday in Nebraska while defending his administration's military operations against Iran, despite rising costs for U.S. consumers. Trump said it's a, quote, small price to pay to keep the country safe, before adding that Tehran could destroy a city, adding, quote, let him take out Los Angeles, let him take out San Diego. Trump will be speaking today in Maryland as his midterm tour continues. The merger between Paramount and Warner Brothers Discovery has been finalized, Jennifer Polsoni reports.
11: The new company is adopting the name Skydance. The $110 billion transaction expected to result in thousands of job cuts because there will be so many overlapping roles. The transaction cleared a major legal hurdle last week. That's when a federal judge approved a settlement resolving an antitrust challenge brought by California and 11 other states.
9: I'm Chris Caraggio, NBC News Radio.
12: Starts. You are the first responder until help arrives at that moment. Heroes aren't wearing uniforms. They're wearing jerseys, pajamas, high heels, and work boots. 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
9: The U.S. Supreme Court is declining to hear an appeal from convicted Charleston, South Carolina church shooter Dylan Roof. The high court's decision came on the first day of its new term yesterday. Roof was found guilty of opening fire on a group of African-American parishioners at Mother Emanuel AME Church back in 2015, killing nine. He argued that his conviction and death sentence should be overturned because of alleged judicial bias during the case. Roof remains on federal death row as his appeal continues. Worldwide life expectancy is almost back to pre-COVID pandemic levels. Tammy Trujillo has details.
13: The World Health Organization releasing a report on global health estimates. It shows the average person lived to 73.3 years in 2023. Life expectancy was 73.4 years just prior to the pandemic in 2019. Non-communicable diseases accounted for about three quarters of the deaths in 2023, much higher than the 58% in the year 2000. Cardiovascular diseases remain the leading cause of death.
9: Last night in the MLB playoffs, the Rays took a 2-0 lead over the Yankees in the American League Divisional Series with a 5-2 win in Tampa. Game 3 is tomorrow in the Bronx. Elsewhere in the ALDS, the White Sox are up 2-0 after beating the Guardians again in Cleveland. Game 3 will be tomorrow in Chicago. Today, the NLDS resumes as the Braves host the Dodgers for Game 3. With the series tied up one apiece, the Padres hope to salvage their season when they host the Brewers for Game 3. Today is Tuesday, which could mean tacos, but today is the original Taco Tuesday. Free tennis with more.
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1: The Markley, Van Camp, and Robbins Show. Jamie Markley, David Van Camp, Scott Robbins. You know, so the predictions are, well, Democrats are going to take over the House, the midterms. Mm-hmm. Might even be the Senate.
22: Could be. Could be.
1: Trump is out there campaigning, says Dems are in for a big surprise.
23: I tell you, they're in for a big surprise. They're in for a big surprise. You just got to, very simple, you got to get out and vote. You got to get out. Just get out and vote. If you do that, we're going to win, and we're going to win big. And we're going to shove it up their
16: There you go.
22: Well,
18: that's a good closing message.
22: Yeah, it is.
18: Get out and vote so we can shove it up their keisters.
16: There you go. But there are some people that would say Trump is trying to stop people from voting. People that can legally vote. Where is this happening, by the way? Does anyone know?
18: No. It's not happening.
19: No, it's not happening.
16: Because that was what the big rally was about over the weekend with De Niro and Ruffalo and all these people. The hands off our vote.
18: Uh-huh.
16: Are you saying we want illegals to vote? Why don't you just say that?
18: Right. Just be honest about it then.
16: But they don't really say, hey, who's trying to take anybody's vote away? But they just keep yelling.
20: When that coward, that piece of Donald Trump tries to take our voice and power away, what do we tell him? Your hands off our vote.
16: What are you talking about,
19: old man? I never understood that one. I still don't get it. What are they talking about? Who's stopping them from voting?
18: They're wanting to
16: purge
18: the voter rolls, make sure that the illegal aliens aren't registered to vote, which never happens, except occasionally and often.
16: Right. That's what it's all about. It's like you have to let us cheat. He won't let us cheat.
19: But you throw that hyperbolic stuff out there, and people are like, he's trying to keep us from voting.
16: Well, it does seem to be a mixed message. I think this is a good example of a mixed message, really.
20: Trump administration knows that their policies are not only crazy and cruel, they're increasingly unpopular. They can see it. They're not stupid. Well, okay. They are very stupid.
16: Okay. So are they stupid or not?
18: Right.
16: And which is it? Pick one.
18: That's been the conundrum since 2015. Yeah, on the one hand, you know, Trump is this like evil mastermind who managed to steal an election from Hillary Clinton using the help of Russia.
16: Yeah.
18: And on the other hand, he's a bumbling fool. It doesn't make any sense.
16: No, it doesn't. Would you say, as far as the Hollywood actors with the Trump derangement syndrome, that De Niro leads the pack?
19: I used to love his movies, too. Yeah, I would.
16: You would?
19: Yeah. Well, he's right up there. I mean, I don't know. I mean, of relevant actors,
16: you would say he's the leader.
19: I mean, yeah, I think so.
16: All right.
19: I think he's on leaderboard at number one.
16: Yeah. Okay. I'm going to say I used to think that, not anymore.
19: Ooh, who took his spot?
16: Ruffalo.
19: Yeah, but does people really know who he is? If I went to
16: Oh, my gosh, yes.
18: Yeah, I mean, he was...
19: If I went to the mall and asked 20 people who's Mark Ruffalo, I mean,
18: I would think they'd
19: be able to tell me, really? I don't know.
18: Yeah.
19: Robert De Niro, everybody
16: He's the freaking
19: knows.
16: Hulk, dude.
19: I know he's the Hulk, but... He's not walking around in a Hulk outfit. That's
16: but he's reminding people that he's the Hulk. He did it over the weekend.
19: Oh,
16: yeah.
20: They're going to try and stop us from taking our country back, and we're not going to let them. Trump, we're not letting you. Hands off. Hands off. Hands off. Hands off our vote. Yeah. I'm going to Hulk out.
19: Howard Dean,
20: you
19: won't
20: like
19: Howard.
20: Me when I'm angry. Hey, I'm still here. They thought I was out for the count. I'm still here. I'm still playing the Hulk.
16: You got that? Still playing the Hulk. Got it?
20: Yeah.
19: There. That's Howard
18: Sweet.
19: Dean.
18: Sweet.
19: Yeah.
18: Good talk, bro.
19: What was that?
16: Well, that was very Howard Dean-y, as you said.
19: It was. It harkened back to that time, didn't it?
16: Well, just to remind us.
20: We're going to Washington, D.C. to take back the White House!
19: Yeah.
16: Yeah, I'd say so.
19: We need one for Ruffalo now.
16: Yeah.
18: Michigan! Okay.
16: There you go. Oh, my God. Dude, he went off the deep. He was going concentration camps. Did you hear that?
19: No.
16: Yes, he did.
19: No.
16: Oh, yeah. I'm not joking.
20: Keep the bastards away from our most vulnerable people, our beloved immigrants.
16: You mean illegal immigrants? Or are you talking about legal immigrants? They all in one.
20: Because if you ain't Native American, you're a goddamn immigrant. A goddamn beautiful immigrant. Those are our brothers and sisters out there. They're putting in cages. They're putting in concentration camps. What? And they're going to stand at the polls and try to keep them from showing up.
19: They can't vote!
18: Wait, yeah. I'm confused.
19: I know, too.
18: You know, that's the most disappointing thing about all of this isn't that, okay, I disagree with a Hollywood actor on politics. Big whoop, right?
16: Yeah, yeah.
18: I'm pretty much inured to that anyway. Yeah. But they're so freaking stupid at the same time.
16: Yeah.
18: That's embarrassing, man.
19: It is.
16: Concentration camps?
19: I know.
16: Where? What are you talking about?
19: Cages and
16: was this part of a movie you were in? You haven't. What's going on, Mark? Oh, it's insane. Okay. So that's out there. Meanwhile, in Michigan, some people having second thoughts about Abdul El-Sayed.
18: Oh, yeah. The MS Now had a group of Democrats on talking about the Michigan Senate race, and this is a Jewish woman who reluctantly admitted she might not vote for the Democrat nominee, Stepstool Abdul El-Sayed.
16: Oh, okay.
0: My daughter goes to University of Detroit Mercy. She's in her second year of law school, and she has to hide being Jewish. And it's a hard thing to say when October 7th came. Horrible for her. Lots of tears. I may go to Mike Rogers. Sorry, guys.
2: You should not apologize. No, you should not apologize. You deserve to vote and be comfortable.
16: Wow.
18: Yeah.
16: Well, at least the little part at the end was refreshing.
18: Well, yeah, and I would say if she knows that she's on MS Now and she's in a group with other Democrats and she says, sorry, guys, I might vote for Mike Rogers, she's already filled out her ballot.
16: Yeah, probably.
18: I mean,
16: yeah,
18: I would probably wait it that way.
16: Yeah. What she did know, you know who came around the corner?
20: Yeah.
16: It was the Hulk. He was very angry.
18: Yes.
16: Golly.
19: Lunatics.
16: Now, wouldn't you agree? He's number one. He's above De Niro.
19: Yeah, he might be. I just think with name recognition alone, De Niro rose to the top. But you might be right. I mean, I don't know. They're running close. I'll tell you that.
16: I think enough people know about him, and he's just that much crazier, it seems like. So,
19: I mean, Susan Sarandon's nuts, but no, who cares, right?
16: Yeah. Well, and Springsteen. Oh, the whole thing, man. The Springsteen. Dude. You hear that crap he was saying from the stage the other day, the power of the people nonsense?
19: Oh, yeah.
16: Making all the money? His memories of Minneapolis? This is very confusing to me.
4: This past winter, federal troops brought death and terror to the streets of Minneapolis. Well, they picked the wrong city. Their strength and their commitment told us that this is still America and this will not stand.
16: Okay, so decipher that message from a news background, David. All yours.
18: I guess because they sort of backed off, at least in the more public raids, or figured out how to do immigration enforcement a little bit more low-key, then that means that the people won. I don't know. When a couple of your guys get smoked, I don't think you can put that in the W column.
16: No.
19: I'm so disheartened sometimes by all of this because I love De Niro's movies. So many of them.
16: Yes.
19: Huge fan.
16: You love Springsteen. Movies.
19: Loved some of Springsteen stuff.
16: You love Phil Collins.
19: I don't have the same amount of affection for Phil Collins that I did for Bruce Springsteen.
16: But still.
19: But I mean, I went to several of his shows over the years. And it was this whole...
16: You were into Dave Matthews Band for a while.
19: For about 10 minutes, yeah.
16: But you went to the show.
19: After the first album. Yeah, I went to... Oh, yeah. Saw him then, too. Yeah. I mean, it's just
16: You
19: like,
16: told me at the time it was a Dave thing, and I wouldn't understand.
19: I did not say that. That bumper sticker came out long after that.
16: Got it.
19: It was still a who's that guy phase.
16: Who's that guy?
19: Yeah, right. But it was... But the thing is, I mean, you just... I say this all the time. I know that I can compartmentalize a lot of stuff and say, well, I know they're probably this way or they've said them some things that are this way. However, I love their music or I love this record or whatever, right?
16: Yes.
19: Or movie, whatever. I can't separate it anymore with De Niro and Springsteen. I just can't.
16: I understand.
19: I can't do it.
16: Yeah.
19: And it's not that I don't want to. I wanted to, but I just can't. They're just lunatics now.
16: Yeah. Yeah. The news out there. Oh, did you guys hear this story? This is kind of a crazy thing. The groom that accidentally referred to his bride as her sister's name during the ceremony.
19: Oh, boy, howdy. Oh, man.
18: You got one job, dude.
19: Oh, you can't do that.
16: Boy, oh, boy. This is Australia, and it's going viral now, even though this happened, you know, a while back. I'll play it for you first, and then we'll...
5: Take me. Emily Grace Pumphrey.
6: Emma
5: Grace Pumphrey.
19: Oh, boy.
16: Well, the sister, it's Emma and Emily.
18: Okay. Yeah.
16: Yeah, it's pretty close, right?
19: That's tough.
16: Yeah, we just...
5: Take me. Emily Grace Pumphrey.
6: Emma.
16: Whoops. Yes. This story, though, there's more to it. Because it seems like they would have been together for a while. How does that happen?
19: Yeah.
16: They'd only known each other 10 weeks. She had gotten pregnant and decided they'd get married.
19: Oh, boy.
16: Does that change it at all?
19: Well, did he have some prior relationship with Emily?
16: No.
19: Okay.
18: Would he want to?
19: I just was just going to say that, too.
16: Well, even if he did, you think he's going to admit it?
18: Well, I think he might have just done that.
19: Yeah.
16: The thing is, as the person is saying the name, it's almost inaudible.
19: Yeah.
16: Emily, you're nervous as all get out when you're getting married.
19: Right.
16: So you can see where that could happen.
19: Yeah.
16: So some people are giving him a little bit of grace, but some people online, oh, my gosh, you know how people are.
19: I'll give him grace, but I wonder if he's looking at the bridesmaid. I wonder if she was the bridesmaid.
16: Well, yeah, she's right there.
19: Oh, gosh.
16: Again, man, I think your brain gets flooded.
19: Yeah.
16: I mean, I went Thunderbook on this show. I can see where it could happen.
19: You didn't do it when you got married, though.
16: Well, no.
19: Okay.
16: But I'm saying in that time, it's easy to screw something up.
18: Maybe it's one of those, like, while you were sleeping scenarios, though, where he finds out that he's actually in love with the sister.
16: No, gosh, I don't think that's the case.
19: Right, David, you're right. Yeah, you're right.
16: Well, this was a couple of years ago. They're still together.
19: Well, that's good. Emma Lee, Emma.
16: Yeah, it was Emma.
19: Emma.
16: So you just messed it up.
19: Emma Lee, he said, though, right?
16: Yes.
19: Yeah, okay.
16: Yeah, boy, the way she said it right after that, too, it was something.
5: Take me. Emily Grace Pumphrey.
6: Emma
5: Grace Pumphrey.
16: See, people were laughing.
19: At least he didn't slip up and say Elmer. That's her brother.
16: You're just going to find the win anywhere you can.
19: That would have been weirder.
16: That would have been worse. Yeah. Elmer? Oh, boy. Yeah. Okay. Got to get to an update. And the five stories we're watching today in just a few.

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8: We're expecting mostly sunny skies across the region today, with winds out of the south and west at about 10 to 15 miles per hour. That'll help push in some warmer conditions, and thus high temperatures today will be into the mid-60s to the mid-70s here for the Northland. Things will be changing tonight as wind shift out of the north and west, and tomorrow will be a little bit cooler with highs back into the 60s across the Northland. With Northern News Now, I'm meteorologist Brendan Pham for 610 and FM 103.9 KDAL.

0: 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I'm Chris Caraggio.
1: President Trump is traveling to Maryland today for another rally ahead of the midterm elections. He was in deep red Nebraska yesterday. Trump spoke in Grand Island in support of Senator Pete Ricketts and other Republicans running in that state. The president warned about turning power over to Democrats, saying, again, this is one of the most important midterm elections ever. France is seeing its biggest student protests in decades, and the nation is struggling to respond. They began as a demonstration in support of striking teachers at a suburban high school near Paris, and it has now become a national crisis with hundreds of schools forced to close and more than 5,000 taken into police custody. Students, teachers, and police alike have seen injuries. The original protest on September 21st consisted of students joining their teachers to protest a lack of staff and resources and ended when their demands were met. But student leader Manas Nadal says that the protest spread quickly with an unprecedented number of schools now involved and France's education ministry now overwhelmed.
0: I'm Chris Caraggio, NBC News Radio.
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9: Do you do a lot of your eating late at night? Well, it might be worth paying extra attention to how your gut feels. Early research presented at this big gastroenterology meeting looked at more than 11,000 people and found that those who ate a quarter of their daily calories after 9 p.m. while under stress were up to 2.5 times more likely to have problems such as constipation or diarrhea. Late eating alone didn't do it. It was that combination of late night eating and stress that seemed to cause the problem. Now, this research is early, doesn't prove causation. But the advice that follows, I think, is good either way. Stop eating 3 to 4 hours before bed so that your body can rest instead of digest. If you do need a bite, keep it small and light, and do your best to unwind before you hit the sack. I'm Dr. Sanjay Gupta, helping you live a better life.
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7: This is Minnesota News Network. I'm John Anderson. A fugitive wanted on federal charges was arrested in Baxter. The U.S. Marshals Service North Serve Fugitive Task Force arrested 24-year-old Ryan Henry James Davis Pacheco on Monday. He was wanted on a federal warrant for a supervised release violation and multiple felony charges stemming from a firearm incident in Monoman County. According to documents, Pacheco was wanted on state charges, including attempted second-degree murder, along with assault and firearm charges. Marshals say he was taken into custody without incident. The U.S. Senate is recognizing the impact of 4-H programs across the country during National 4-H Week. A resolution led by Minnesota Senator Amy Klobuchar designates October 4th through the 10th as the special week. In Minnesota alone, about 50,000 youth participate in 4-H programs each year. 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
14: It's a small price to pay for keeping the world safe, keeping our country safe. They can take out a city. Let them take out Los Angeles. Let them take out San Diego. This is a very small price to pay. And it's going to be over very soon. It's essentially almost over with. And they might keep going a little long. You know, they always say they have a big threshold for pain. They need it. Let me tell you, they need it.
15: Okay. Yeah. So, in context of that, this is Whoopi Goldberg today.
16: Yes.
15: Roll it.
17: How this has not enraged people in government. I mean, this is supposed to be the president of the United States. Mm-hmm. And they say, oh, no, he's kidding. He doesn't sound like he's kidding.
16: He's not kidding about anything.
17: He cavalierly says, take out San Diego. Yeah. Okay, take out L.A. Governor Newsom called his comments deranged and dangerous. But why isn't anybody on fire about the fact that the man is talking about taking out?
15: Because they understand the context.
16: Right. They understand that, you know, he was doing the weave thing, but he wasn't saying, yeah, they could do this and it's the same as a little bit higher gas prices. No, he's saying, no, what would you rather have? Iran nuking Los Angeles or higher gas prices?
15: Of course. Okay.
17: States in his own country.
18: Yeah.
17: Now, you know, if somebody said, well, why not start with Washington, D.C.? People would be up in arms. Mm-hmm. People would be up in arms. What is going on? And what's happening?
15: What's happening is you don't understand what Trump was saying.
16: Right.
15: And this will be the new Find People hoax.
16: Yes.
14: And you had people, and I'm not talking about the neo-Nazis and the white nationalists, because they should be condemned totally. But you had many people in that group other than neo-Nazis and white nationalists.
15: He said there's fine people on both sides.
16: Right.
15: There's fine people.
16: He didn't condemn white supremacists, white nationalists, and neo-Nazis, except for that part where he literally explicitly did.
15: Exactly. Okay.
19: So predictable.
15: Well, dude,
19: it's so crazy and predictable, but it's predictable.
15: I mean, and if you missed
19: what's going to happen? I knew it when I heard it.
15: Well, Good Morning America.
19: Of course.
15: You know, before.
20: This morning, President Trump facing growing criticism after suggesting Iran could, quote, take out Los Angeles or San Diego, two American cities run by Democrats.
15: Yeah, right. Same thing.
19: Who is that on that report?
15: Rachel Scott.
16: Yeah, Rachel Scott.
19: Well, she's got a cold all the time.
15: When she's talking, normally it's like this, but then when it's the recorded story, then she gets up in here like this.
19: And it's just like stuffy nose or something. Yeah, yes. It's weird. Okay.
15: I'm going to prove my point. Oh, gosh.
19: Yeah. Like, give her some NyQuil.
15: Yep. So, well, if you know someone that's where they get their news from, ABC,
16: yeah.
15: You know, and you're getting together this weekend coming up, then you'll know. Oh, aren't you sick and tired of Trump saying we should take out American cities? And then you're going to have to explain to him and try to do it nicely.
19: It's so taxing.
16: No, I'm actually kind of done trying to be nice about it, because the people that I know, at least, who are going to, who do bring that kind of stuff up and like just totally believe it, hook, line, and sinker, are never doing it in a polite, like, hey, what's your thoughts on this? It's always like, your guy just... I'm like, okay, well, you're too stupid to have this conversation. At this point, I've had
15: it.
16: You
15: just leave it at that?
16: Yeah. I've had it with this dump.
15: Yeah.
16: Well,
15: different people are at different stages of that whole thing.
16: Well, there's one person that I know that when I played for them, the fine people thing where he says, and I'm not talking about the white nationalists, neo-Nazis, but whatever.
15: Right.
16: I said, oh, but we knew what he was saying. Well, wait a minute. That's not the same thing at all. You just completely started a different conversation.
15: So now you're recognizing he actually didn't say it, but you can mind read him to know that that's what he meant.
16: Right.
15: Okay.
16: Yeah. Didn't realize you were auditioning for a role on The Boys.
19: There you go.
15: All right. Well, I mentioned Minnesota. News out of there. And this is another politician that's getting caught with some luxury trips.
16: Mm-hmm.
15: And this is Keith Ellison?
16: Keith Ellison, Attorney General. And CNN of all places, maybe it's because they just closed the deal with the new ownership.
19: It's Skydance now.
16: Yeah. Yep. But they were pressing Keith Ellison on taking these luxury vacations that were sponsored and paid for by, corporate lobbyists.
15: Oh,
16: no.
15: Wow. Okay.
18: Why go on these international trips that are sponsored by corporate lobbyists?
21: Well, from Mexico, we have a large amount of fentanyl coming through. There are a lot of international issues that we deal with every day.
18: Ellison did not mention South Africa or France in our discussion.
21: I mean, I understand how this game is played. I mean, us reporters and politicians always, oh, you went on a trip and try to embarrass the politician. I understand that thing. But I will say that there is real work that we're doing that is important for our constituents.
15: Yes.
21: And it has a lot to do with the fact that we live in a globalized world.
18: Mm. The concern from...
21: I get it.
18: Ethics.
21: I know where you're coming from. And I'm just telling you that we have substantive programs.
15: Uh-huh.
21: Our constituents that are disadvantaged.
15: Yeah. Like what?
21: We are not having meaningful conversations with international partners. Okay. I'd like to end the conversation right there.
15: I thought you would.
18: Yeah,
21: whatever.
18: I appreciate it. Thank you.
15: Yeah, whatever.
16: Whatever.
15: I thought you were CNN. This is supposed to be friendly. I don't go on Fox.
16: Right. No, he is. And I'll say, just of all the politicians I've ever had any sort of interaction with, he was by far the rudest. And this was before I was a talk show host. I was running a show. Well, I guess maybe I was filling in at that time. Anyway, I was running a show, and they were going to interview him. And so I had to call him and get him on the line. And I said, yes, I think he was a congressman at the time. I said, Mr. Ellison, we're going to come to you in about 2 minutes. And he goes, well, I'm not going to wait on hold for that long. Click. Holds, hangs up. I'm like, well, dude, it's 2 minutes. I want to make
15: two
16: sure.
15: 2 minutes?
16: Yeah.
15: Wow.
16: And then I call him back, and I'm like, all right, we got 30 seconds. And he's like, fine. I'm like, what a brat.
15: No kidding. Yeah, I think it'd be even worse if you were in a romantic relationship with him.
16: Well,
15: from
16: what
15: I heard.
16: Allegedly hits women.
19: Well, you know, it's a problem. Anger. Can you imagine this guy, though? He's in Mexico, and he's talking with the cartels about fentanyl. I mean, shut up. Who believes that? Hi, Keith Ellison, AG from Minnesota. How are you?
15: Is that what he was actually trying to say, that he was down there trying to negotiate with the cartels?
19: Well, he's talking about the fentanyl crisis, and now, you know, you got to distinguish
16: like
19: it.
16: His counterparts in Mexico.
19: Yeah. Golly.
15: It was just a little trip to Cancun. That's where all the cartels are hanging out.
19: Cartels.
15: No big deal.
19: They're all inclusive leaders. Spokespersons. No problem.
15: It's that time. We go around the table. It's what's your story, and David, what's yours?
16: Teachers union boss Randy Weingarten went to an immigration detention center because that apparently has something to do with educating children.
15: Dude, how long is this going to go on?
16: I don't know. She seems to be flailing a lot more than she used to. Like, her swagger is gone, and it's just sort of, now it's every leftist cause she's going to attach herself to.
15: Yeah, man.
0: This is one of the most despicable things that our current government does.
15: What's that?
0: They put people have not committed any crimes. They are immigrants. They deport them, or they detain them and deport them.
15: Obama did that.
16: Yeah. Who built the cages?
15: Yeah.
16: Obama.
15: So?
0: In conditions that are unimaginable.
15: Really?
0: And we saw families coming out here who have just visited their loved ones. These immigrants want what my grandparents wanted when they came to America, a better life.
15: Yeah. I bet your grandparents did it legally.
0: They work hard. They play by the rules.
15: They should not
0: be detained or deported,
15: in your opinion,
0: because we have a broken immigration system.
15: We should
0: fix the immigration system.
15: But the cruelty of
0: this government right now is terrible.
15: Oh, please.
19: What does this have to do with educating children?
15: Nothing.
19: Yeah. What are you doing?
15: You're an activist. Jeez.
19: Anybody stay in their freaking lane?
16: Again, it's the Omnicause, dude.
19: You're right.
15: Oh, gosh. All right, Scotty, what do you got for your story?
19: Disgraced televangelist Jim Baker died.
15: Oh, yeah, I saw that.
19: You saw that or not. And I hadn't thought of him for decades. Maybe thought of him.
15: Well,
19: been a long, long time.
15: Yeah.
19: I had forgotten some of the things, the scandals. $279,000 in hush money.
15: Is that what it was?
19: That was the settlement with Jessica Hahn. Remember that?
15: Oh, yeah.

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5: We're expecting mostly sunny skies across the region today, with winds out of the south and west at about 10 to 15 miles per hour. That'll help push in some warmer conditions, and thus high temperatures today will be into the mid-60s to the mid-70s here for the Northland. Things will be changing tonight as winds shift out of the north and west, and tomorrow will be a little bit cooler with highs back into the 60s across the Northland. With Northern News Now, I'm meteorologist Brendan Pham for 610 and FM 103.9 KDAL.

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2: I'm meteorologist Hutch McCullough with Northern News Now. Partly cloudy skies continue for the rest of the afternoon and the overnight hours. Low temperatures getting down into the 40s and 50s throughout the Northland. Then we go into our Wednesday. Partly cloudy to mostly clear skies for the majority of the region. A few scattered, very light rain showers expected up in the Arrowhead of Minnesota. Otherwise, the rest of us seeing high temperatures into the 60s. With Northern News Now, I'm Hutch McCullough for 610 at 103.9 KDAL.
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5: News update, David Van Camp.
6: It's the injury reboot.
4: I tapped the top of my helmet on
5: that. The reboot.
4: Yeah, I want to look at that one again.
7: San Diego State is dealing with a case of the mumps, and they've got 14 confirmed cases, they're saying, at the school. Chuck Todd says, good job, Bobby Kennedy Jr. Now your bizarre views have impacted college football. It's RFK Jr.'s fault that at least one player did not get vaccinated for mumps when he was an infant.
5: Well, none of it will matter there anyway, because Trump told Miranda to bomb San Diego.
7: It's true, right.
5: So there you go. With that, we go to Nimrod.
8: When the going gets tough.
9: Damn it, this is too hard.
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11: I love the poorly educated.
5: All right. Nimrod's in the News. We go to Florida, Brevard County. That's when you have this dude, Anthony Higgins. He's 63. He goes into this pawn shop. It's like, yeah, got a dead relative left me this comic book. Maybe it's worth something. Well, it's first edition Walking Dead comic worth $2,000.
4: Oh, boy.
5: All of a sudden, they're like, hey, wait a second. This comic book was stolen from another comic book shop in Cape Canaveral.
4: Uh-oh.
5: John Higgins has been arrested. He stole that thing. And that's Nimrod's in the News. 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
15: President Trump is in Maryland to announce an investment in a submarine facility in Baltimore. He's highlighting the $3.7 billion investment from defense contractor Anduril in a Baltimore shipyard to manufacture parts for Virginia-class submarines. The president said the project is part of his broader effort to rebuild the military and create jobs. A vast majority of Americans say President Trump's taxpayer-funded ads are inappropriate. Wendy Swanson has more.
16: That's according to a new Reuters-Ipsos poll released this week. The 30-second ads feature Trump criticizing communism and socialism. The survey found that 86% of American adults disapprove of Trump's $20 million ad campaign. After receiving backlash from both sides of the aisle, Trump said on Monday that future ads will be paid for by his super PAC, MAGA, Inc.
15: France is being rocked by student protests, which have now become a national crisis, with hundreds of schools forced to close and more than 5,000 taken into police custody. Students, teachers, and police alike have seen injuries. Tomorrow marks the third anniversary of the Hamas attack on Israel, launched from Gaza, that resulted in more than 1,200 deaths, several hundred kidnappings, and a war with no end in sight. Sarah Lee Kessler reports.
17: There is nowhere in the world that Jews are safe right now.
18: Yael Eckstein is president of the International Fellowship of Christians and Jews. She wants people to remember the victims of October 7th, innocent people at a music festival in southern Israel, and residents of a kibbutz, including children and babies, who were shot, strangled, beheaded, and burned alive.
17: We need to stand together, Jews, Christians, and anyone else who values life and freedom, because October 7th began a wave of hatred.
18: Epstein notes an uptick on attacks on churches as well as synagogues.
17: Once there's hatred towards Jews, everyone is at risk.
14: I'm Chris Caraccio, NBC News Radio.
19: In a heartbeat, you could be the difference.
20: Mark collapsed from cardiac arrest.
19: 9 out of 10 people who suffer cardiac arrest outside the hospital don't survive.
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15: Several reports now say the Fly Dubai co-pilot accused of attacking his captain aboard an Israel-bound flight was looking to target Tel Aviv's main airport. Blake Sifton reports.
0: They say that after stabbing the pilot, he planned to calmly proceed as normal, to approach Ben-Gurion Airport in Tel Aviv, request and receive permission to land, and then he planned to crash the plane into buildings at the airport.
21: Reports also indicate the accused man, reportedly identified as 29-year-old Hammam al-Hammami of Oman, acted alone. UAE authorities, who are leading the investigation, said over the weekend that the co-pilot attacked the captain with a crash axe. There were 160 people on board the plane, which did land safely. Housing costs are forcing people around the world to cut back on basic necessities, according to a new report from Habitat for Humanity International. The survey of 30,000 people across 22 countries found 75% cut at least one expense over the past year to afford housing. One-third spent less on food, 32% dipped into savings, and 13% delayed or avoided medical care. Nearly half said one unexpected financial problem could put their housing at risk. Television pastor Jim Baker, who went to prison in the 1980s for defrauding his followers, has died at the age of 86, Tammy Trujillo reports.
22: His death was announced Monday night by his wife in a post on the Jim Baker Show Facebook page. Baker rose to national prominence in the 1970s alongside Tammy Faye Baker as co-founder of the PTL Club and co-founder of the Christian theme park Heritage USA in South Carolina. Their ministry empire collapsed in the late 1980s after a scandal involving allegations of sexual misconduct and financial wrongdoing. Baker was later convicted of fraud and conspiracy for misusing ministry funds and selling lifetime hotel memberships for a project that was never completed. He received a 45-year prison sentence but ultimately served about 5 years.
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31: 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I'm Bob Sansevier, coming to you from the Smart Starter Men and Brad Sean Bryan Studios. Let's get right to it. We are joined by Amy Fredrickson, the first woman to be the majority leader in the Minnesota Senate. She also, well, you're a co-host of Wrong About Everything, co-owner of Momentum Advocacy. You were an instructor, not one, not two, but three colleges / universities, University of Minnesota, Concordia University, and Metropolitan State. And also, you are a international correspondent when it comes to politics. You talk to a number of different news organizations that in Europe. And are they all in Europe, Amy, or are any of them in Asia?
34: No, they're all over. Yep. So like Al Jazeera English is everywhere in the world. So I'll get hear from people in Africa and Asia.
31: Oh, okay.
34: And then I do Indian TV, obviously in Asia. And I do Middle Eastern. I do Saudi and I've done New Zealand national and Canadian national. And it's almost anywhere there's somebody speaking English, TRT World News, which is Istanbul.
31: You should tell
34: Radio France.
31: Well, you should tell the ones in France and New Zealand. You know, I'd be much better if you brought me here to your studio. This way you just get the trip out of it.
34: Yeah, wouldn't that be nice?
31: Yeah, no, it would be very nice. All right. You were telling me, and I did not know about this, that overnight there were three shootings in Edina, Eden Prairie, and where was the other? Or were there several or two in one of those cities?
34: Yes. So, okay. So here's the deal. Since the last few months, there have been just a rash of shootings. I live in Edina now, and I will be forever from Buffalo and Wright County.
1: Yes.
34: But I do. I really enjoy living in Edina, and my offices are here. And it's a great city. But in the last few months, it has become really bad news. So I think there have been a few other shootings, but it started in July, mid-July. There was a large gathering of, and I'm just going to say this, right, because it's important, Somali youth in Yancey Park in Edina, 50 to 100, it's unclear, where people were shot. And it is never, the people have never been caught because, and they said this last night, we had a big town meeting in Edina. So we watched the whole thing. We live right next to the Edina City Hall. No one would talk. No one would talk. No one there would say anything about what happened.
1: They're afraid to be accused of being racist, and it's absurd.
34: Well, no, I mean, but also it's just protecting, right? Like these are folks that are protecting each other and not saying anything. And there's probably also some fear, right? So then fast forward, and there's been a couple others, but fast forward to 2 weeks ago. And there was a shooting, and I live right next door to Our Lady of Grace Catholic School. It's a Catholic church and Catholic school.
1: I was married there.
34: Very large one in Edina. Yeah. Right. And I live literally next door. And there was a shooting at about 8:30 at night. We were home. We're right next, like, at 55 shell casings were recovered.
1: Oh, my God. Did you hear it when you were home? Was it loud enough for you to hear?
34: We didn't, which is odd. Clinton and I, we got the text from people. People were like, Amy, there's shooting right next to you. And we were like, we hadn't heard anything, but 55 casings on the ground.
1: Oh my
34: people
1: gosh.
34: Were on site. People were on site. And again, Somali young adults. And they were laughing at the cops. Like we're hearing all of this, right? They were laughing at the cops. No one speaks. Both of those have never been solved. Last Friday, there was gunfire, cars shooting at each other. Right north of us, about a quarter mile north of us, on Highway 100, at rush hour, there were cars shooting at each other. Then, as everyone knows, this last Friday night, the homecoming game in Eden Prairie had to be canceled because of gunfire at the Eden Prairie homecoming. Now, just last night, there was a shooting about a block north of the high school at a speedway in Eden Prairie. There's a shooting that they believe is related in Bloomington. And just like a couple hours ago, there's bullet holes right just near me again by U of M Health, Southdale.
1: Oh, my God. So why are these communities being targeted? Or, I mean, are they youth that live in these communities, or are they coming over from Minneapolis?
34: No, they made very clear last night that they don't believe these are students. In fact, the Eden Prairie for sure wasn't, they said. And by the way, no arrests have been made in Eden Prairie or Our Lady of Grace. We are now weeks into this. No arrests. No one will talk. That's what they said last night. Now, and I think it's important, right? Everyone's saying, well, we want to be careful to not impugn an entire community of people. True. But also there's been like this kind of soft conversation around Somali youth or whatever. This is Somali gang related activity. And the law enforcement last night, the BCA, the FBI that were at the town hall made that clear that that's what this is. And the only way to solve this is to figure out what is going on and to name what it is. And we need folks to step up. And this is just, like I said, it's not getting better. It's escalating and getting more frequent.
1: Well, and it will unless something is done about it.
34: Where is the work from Governor Walz, right? I want to know what's going on with this, right? These are our churches, our parks, and our schools. And they want to talk about gun violence, which is fine. But this is gang activity. And, you know, I got to tell you, people around here are very, very up in arms. And everyone, as everyone should be, right? Like, this is a very dangerous, volatile situation, and zero arrests have been made.
1: No, last night, were there any instances of injuries or deaths?
34: They haven't reported injuries. Apparently, a couple people were taken into custody last night, which might be good, might be progress, because to this point, I don't believe anybody's been taken into custody, including at the homecoming.
1: Yeah, they canceled their home.
34: Made an arrest, and law enforcement broke up a fight earlier in the night. So you're going to tell me that at a homecoming with a bunch of high schoolers, there's nobody shot a video of this? Now, you broke up a fight, but you can't make those folks talk? What is going on?
1: Well, the night...
34: And that's what the community was upset about last night.
1: Well, I can understand that. The night after the homecoming game, the homecoming dance was canceled. Because the dance was canceled.
34: Yep, they played the football game yesterday at like 4:30 under tight security.
1: See, the scary part of this is how it does make people scared, and it disrupts things. And you can't allow it to disrupt, but you have to be safe because then you're giving in. And I don't understand. I mean, no one knows what the motivation is, right?
34: Well, again, they say it's gang. The law enforcement is saying gang related.
1: But what's the gang motivation?
34: There's a lot of folks that. Well, I don't know.
1: Are they going after other gang members, or are they just doing this? I mean, what? That's Our Lady of Grace. What provoked that? We don't know because, as you said, nobody's talking.
34: No, but it's very frustrating. Folks wanted to kind of talk about, well, we have to be careful of our language. And I get all that, but also our kids are in danger. Our Lady of Grace, this is just like the local Catholic school and church. This is like St. Francis in Buffalo. Getting 55 shell casings, and no arrests have been made.
1: Well, do you know I haven't seen you following it more closely than I am, but I would be concerned if I were a Somali parent, you know, because I wouldn't want my kid to be hurt, you know, if they are in a gang. So, I mean, are they doing anything? Or are they trying to help behind the scenes to put an end to this?
34: Yeah. So they said they are working with Somali community, and there was one gentleman last night, a Somali gentleman who had been in Edina for 10 years, who talked about it, that he's, you know, trying to be helpful.
1: Well,
34: but,
1: that's good.
34: But I think that, that is good, right? And they talked about some ways to, like, that gang interruption is done, and, like, how you work with community and you divert. Because, you know, these are young adults and kids, and they're desperate. And they were laughing at the cops at Our Lady of Grace. So there's some level of... And you know, another woman talked about her kids go to school in Dedina, and she's like, and the teachers get laughed at when they're told, you know, to have the kids move. Like, there's an issue here. And Edina had Edina had a pretty full vetting last night of what's going down, and with a lot of law enforcement and the county attorney folks. But it's an interesting thing, and I think that you'll start to see a lot more about it in the news, because I think it sort of was like, okay, well, it's at a park, and nobody's been arrested, and that's been weird for the people in the community. And then it was a church. Now it's homecoming, right? Like, it's a very, dangerous situation.
1: It's frightening. And, well, I mean, but, you know, it's encouraging that you mentioned the guy, the Somali man who has been in Edina for 10 years. Unfortunately, Somalis get painted with a very broad brush. And there are many, many of them who just want to live their lives and live peacefully and not have issues. So hopefully that, you know, he and others can help put an end to this in some way. I mean, a lot of communities are very tight, or that you're not going to be able to infiltrate and get information.
34: Right. No, that's the thing. So it's going to be interesting. And it's a lot of people have their eyes on this here. And so we'll see what comes up, but at least we're able to talk about, you know, we're finally talking about it a little more vocally, which is great.
1: So for the timeline, after this meeting last night is when shootings took place, right?
34: After the meeting. Yes, we had a meeting yesterday at 5 that started at 5:30, got over about 7, and then there were 3 more shootings. And Eden Prairie is going to be holding a community meeting as well. There were shootings last night at the Speedway, which is about a block, they said, away from the school. And now in Bloomington, and like I said, St. Louis Park, literally had gunfire shooting at each other rush hour on Highway 100.
1: And no one has been killed, right, in all of these shootings?
34: I think that's not true. Let me think. If you're certainly injured, but...
1: Injuries.
34: Yeah.
1: And 55 shell casings. That's absolutely frightening.
34: Yeah, no, it's terrifying. Yeah. I'm actually surprised that Clint and I didn't hear anything, because we were home.
1: The campus for Our Lady of Grace is big. I mean, it would depend on what side. I mean, it could have been completely on the other side of the building. The building would certainly it wouldn't be as loud if it's on another, completely on the other side of the building. So that doesn't really surprise me. But it's... it is the fact that more happened last night. It is ramping up, and something needs to be done. And you're right. Where's the governor in this? And
34: Wait, hasn't said a word about what's going on.
1: Doesn't fit a narrative.
34: Heavily populated, you know, like Minnesota residents, like, yeah.
1: Well, has anyone gotten, actually, I'm curious, what has Klobuchar had to say? Well, it's early yet, but from
34: Klobuchar
1: the other shootings.
34: Klobuchar had statements after the Eden Prairie High School. Klobuchar did. I didn't hear anything from Peggy Flanagan. Didn't hear anything. Angie Craig put a statement out about gun violence. It's like, this is not, yes, but that's not the trying to divert attention on that is the problem. The problem here is gang-related activity that is running rampant in the western suburbs.
1: It's frightening. It's absolutely frightening because it's, how do you put an end to it if you're not getting any cooperation?
34: Yeah, they said it multiple times with all those shootings. No one saw anything. No one would talk.
1: Of course they didn't. All right. Well, Amy, let's hope that the things do get better and they do, you know, put an end to this, or I mean, even if the gangs just stop.
34: I don't think that's happening.
1: No, but what's provoking it though? That's the question. I mean, that's sort of what I want to know.
34: I'm sure if it's a gangs, right? Like somebody shoots at somebody,
1: so it's a gang. So it's gang against gang. It's not just random.
34: Yes, but the problem, right? But it's happening in the church.
1: Well, there's fallout.
34: Right.
1: Oh boy. Yeah. No, you're right because it touches. It's touched you, and it touches so many people. And you think, Edina's a community. You think, that's a great place to live. There's no trouble there.
34: Oh. Imagine the kids. Imagine the parents that had to go. You couldn't go to the homecoming to pick up your kids. You had to go to the reunification center. It's terrifying.
1: Wow.
34: How many kids? My bonus son, Caden, went to his homecoming in Cherokee, Iowa the same night, right? Like, how many parents were doing that on Friday, having their kid go to homecoming?
1: Yeah, well,
34: folks had to deal with that.
1: The homecoming was not this past Friday there. It was the Friday before, right, at Eden Prairie, or was it this past Friday? I'm losing track of days.
34: No, it was this past Friday.
1: It was, okay.
34: It was this past Friday. They just played the game. They replayed the they finished the game on Monday.
1: Because I went to the Buffalo homecoming
34: 3 days ago.
1: A week ago. So, I mean, this is homecoming season, or the time for it.
34: This is homecoming season.
1: Yep.
34: Yep.
1: All right.
34: Yep.
1: Well, Amy, thank you for that.
34: Yep.
1: And I want to remind people, Wrong About Everything, new episode drops on Fridays. We're going to take a quick break. The BS Show will be right back.
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0: This is Bob Sansiver, host of the BS Show, and I have known Ed Cohn and Mike Friedberg for many, many years. 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
9: I'm meteorologist Hunter McCullough with Northern News Now. Partly cloudy skies continue for the rest of the afternoon and the overnight hours. Low temperatures getting down into the 40s and 50s throughout the Northland. Then we go into our Wednesday. Partly cloudy to mostly clear skies for the majority of the region. A few scattered, very light rain showers expected up in the Arrowhead of Minnesota. Otherwise, the rest of us seeing high temperatures into the 60s. With Northern News Now, I'm Hunter McCullough for 610 at 103.9 KDAL.
0: We are joined by attorney and Emmy Award-winning producer Brian McDaniel. He also is a professor at Concordia University, co-host of Wrong About Everything. 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He is a stand-up comic. He is an ordained minister. The man writes songs. He does everything that you could think of. Also, a political pundit. And who was the latest one? Was it Flanagan who blew off a debate? Or I think it was, right? Was it Sunday? I think that she was supposed to debate Michelle Tafoya and didn't show up?
10: Yeah, so, you know, KSTP has been, you know, doing a series of debates, and the Democrats just have not been participating in them. And, you know, there's lots of reasons why you do or do not debate, but I think Democrats think that it's their race to win, and all they can do is mess it up by talking. So they're gonna try to, you know, run out the clock. And I mean, that might be an okay strategy. I guess we'll find out. But you know, it's certainly risky.
0: I think it would be a smarter one or a better one for Klobuchar, but not for Flanagan. I really think. But she's probably, you know her. I don't know her at all. Is she very bright? Would she get in herself twisted up? Is she? Because there's going to be questions about fraud, and I don't think there's. I don't see that she has a defense. There's nothing she can say that can make it sound like or make it appear that she had nothing to do, no knowledge, and was not in a position to find things out, particularly when she ran the state when Walz was the candidate to be vice president. I mean, she has to take accountability, and she's tried to sidestep that.
10: Yeah, I mean, there's been a lot of talking with friendly media and all that. I mean, she's going to need to answer it sometime, and she's going to need to do a little bit of a better job than she has been doing. She's been kind of absent for the most part, other than, you know, television commercials. But, you know, you would think that Flanagan would want to get Tafoya in a position where she can't answer questions. Well, because, you know, Michelle's a complete outsider. So she, you know, there's just a lot of stuff she's not going to know. And Flanagan should be trying to show the people that, look, you know, I'm the one that's been elected before. I'm the one who knows how to run government. I'm the one who can be the best senator for you.
0: Well, yeah. Wasn't Tafoya the one, and I think it might have been you who told me about this, at the state fair, she had, like, crib notes. And she really is not, she's not prepared. I mean, that's my concern about, I won't vote for Flanagan. I mean, there's a better chance of me doing a write-in. I may do a write-in for you and Amy. So we'll see how that goes. But I think she has a sense of entitlement. I'm talking about the Tafoya now. Hey, I was on the sideline, vote for me. And let me ask this of you as well. I think she needs to divorce herself from the whole sideline thing, but I saw, you know, you see her photos and you see ads. She still has herself showing photos on the sideline with a microphone. And what was the thing she had? She was talking about something where in the backdrop were kids in a schoolroom. It had nothing to do with what she was talking about. Some of the people that are advising her, it's bizarre what she's being told to do and going along with it.
10: It certainly is curious. She's been doing a better job of kind of like getting out amongst the people, so that's good. But there does seem to be kind of an emotional distance between her and the electorate. And, you know, being on television is great, you know, and, you know, being the sideline person is great. But, you know, that only gets you a certain segment of the electorate. There are, you know, dozens and dozens and dozens of types of people who don't know about that and don't care about it.
0: Well, having been, did you know, by the way, that I was a sideline person? When Fox first started, they used local media. And I was one of the first sideline, it was more post-game than sideline reporter, where I would interview the star of the game. And I don't think it changed. It was constant. The producer in my ear telling me the questions to ask, which quite frankly weren't as good as the ones I had. But, I mean, she really hasn't had to come up with anything on her own throughout her career if it worked that way. And I believe it did. Because she's basically, all those sideline people are being fed questions from a producer. So I don't know what she actually knows.
10: Well, and part of why she wants to debate is, I think she wants to try to show people that. But also, like you said at the beginning, you know, it's the chance to kind of, you know, really hit Flanagan on fraud. And, you know, what did you know and when did you know it? Or were you just so out of the loop that none of this sticks to you? Neither of those are a flex.
0: No, actually, I think, that's the problem I have with Flanagan, too. Nothing makes her look good. If she knew, she should have done something about it. If she didn't know, she's one of the dumbest people on earth to be completely blind to it. That's impossible to. So I don't get that one at all. And then is there a debate or have there been talks of a debate in the attorney general race?
10: You know, I'm not sure about that. I know that there is going to be one for the governor's race, but for attorney general, and that's another thing where the Republican, you know, will want to hit Ellison on fraud. So Ron Schutz will want to hit Ellison on fraud. But then Ellison, you know, should want to expose that, you know, Schutz is an outsider. Now he's an attorney who has, you know, been in the JAG Corps and, you know, certainly, you know, capable in that. But you would think that, you know, Keith would want to, you know, show his experience. But the Democrats seem to just want to do that, you know, by way of commercial. And
0: I will say this about Ellison. I saw his commercial over the weekend. If you knew nothing about him, you say, hey, this guy's making some good sense. But, I mean, if you pay attention, if Ellison ran against a tree stump, the stump should win because of the things he's done. You know, he makes himself sound like he's been fighting fraud. Come on. You know, I don't understand why the Republicans aren't playing that tape every single minute of him talking to that group. Was it a group of Somalis? And it sounded like he was getting money from them.
10: Well, and I can't imagine that they won't be. They probably, you know,
0: saving it.
10: Lots of reasons. Yeah, they're probably saving it until they, you know, I wouldn't call it the October surprise, but that's their strongest piece of evidence against Ellison.
0: No question. All right, you know what? Let's transition away from the politics and talk about football, the NFL. And, you know, your Bears, they impress me more and more each week. And if it hadn't rained or the monsoon hadn't taken place, I'm not sure how that – or if your quarterback, Caleb Williams, hadn't pulled a hammy when he was basically going for a touchdown, yep. The Bears would be 4-0 and the Vikings would be 3-1. And
10: the Bears really should be 4-0. You know, let's remember that DeAndre Swift, who had fumble problems again on Sunday, you know, fumbled against the Vikings on the 1 yard line. So the Bears had way more opportunity. You know, the Vikings certainly, you know, are having some trouble scoring touchdowns. But the Bears, you know, this is their third win with their third different quarterback, and all of them have looked good.
0: Yeah, they have.
10: I think that is just a testament to Ben Johnson and just what a phenomenal coach he is. He's got that team bought in, and the team does not have an ego. I mean, Khalif Raymond is their number one receiver because they're like, if you're gonna cover Luther Burden and if you're gonna cover Rome Odunze, well then we're gonna throw it over here.
0: Yeah, and they have been.
10: The interior offensive line also has been playing really well. The Bears, you know, against the Jets just had a time of possession lead that was just bananas. So, and the defense, you know, other than that first week against Carolina, who actually might have a good offense, you know, who knew, the defense has been holding their own. If that defense is just average, the Bears are going to win a lot of games.
0: So if for fantasy football players, if you have DeAndre Swift and or Kyle Monongai, is Monongai going to become the starter now, or do they give it back to Swift till he screws up again? Monongai had a great game.
10: They just re-signed, you know, Swift to like a 3-year deal. So he's not like going away. And Monongai took over and looked phenomenal. Now, Monongai also has a thumb injury now. So we have to see if he's playing this weekend. They're up in Green Bay.
0: Yeah. And when is Williams coming back? Caleb, could he be back this week or is it going to be longer?
10: No, he's not definitely out this week. There is a chance that he would play next week.
0: Okay. So there's that. But because he never did go on IR. Well, yeah. I'll tell you what, I've had fun watching the games, but I've been in torment over the number of players that keep getting hurt on my team. Now, I know you've scored a lot of points in the league you and I are in, but are you losing guys to injuries, or is it more timing?
10: Yeah, I mean a little bit. I mean every team I've played has had you know the game of their life. So
0: yeah,
10: I'll look at the standings today. I find it impossible to believe that anybody's had more points scored against me, against them than me. But you know that's the way it goes. My team's okay. My team's good. I have not been having dog weeks on offense.
0: No, not at all.
10: Like this week, I played a guy who almost doubled his expected total, and I did okay. And then his team played out. He's tanking though, so I know he's kind of upset. This is a dynasty league. He's kind of upset that he beat me because that's not the goal. The goal isn't for him to win.
0: Tank. That's funny. Well, I go into this next week without a quarterback because my one quarterback, a fellow by the name of Patrick Mahomes, is on a bye. And the other one, we don't know how bad this injury is to Lamar Jackson. Fortunately, I have his backup who sucks, Tyler Huntley. But it's not not something I'm excited about.
10: So. Well, I got a couple of quarterbacks if you want to talk.
0: You do? Well, we will talk. All right.
10: Yeah.
0: I like the sound of that. All right. Brian McDaniel, thank you. Check out Wrong About Everything. 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
12: President Trump is in Maryland announcing an investment in a submarine facility in Baltimore. He's highlighting the $3.7 billion investment from defense contractor Anduril in a Baltimore shipyard to manufacture parts for Virginia-class submarines.
13: Today we're officially launching the construction of the largest new shipyard in the United States. This is since World War II, there's been nothing like what we're doing today.
12: The president says the project is part of his broader effort to rebuild the military and create jobs. Trump is in the middle of a midterm election blitz and is tying the Baltimore event to his economic policies. Student protests are rocking France. They began as a demonstration in support of striking teachers at a suburban high school near Paris and has now grown into a national crisis with hundreds of schools forced to close and more than 5,000 people arrested. Students, teachers, and police alike have all seen injuries. I'm Chris Caraggio, NBC News Radio.
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0: We are joined by Bernie Bomberg, best dentist I've ever known, best musician. He and his group, a couple of years ago, won the best rock album of the year, for best instrumental rock album of the year, by a very prestigious magazine in Great Britain. They didn't have to apply. The magazine picked them because of how good they are. And Bernie, how good are your Vikings? They're 4-0, one of three 4-0 teams, the Niners and the Chiefs also 4-0. But how good is this team in your opinion?
14: Well, you already know the answer to that. They're not very good. They can't put points on the board. Very, very inconsistent. They finally had an offensive line, and now they lost one of the mainstays on the left side for the year, it looks like. Christian Darrisaw is injured, may play this week, may not, concussion protocol. And so much of the offensive line protection for the quarterback is dependent on the players playing together and playing as a unit and knowing what the other guy's going to do. Well, now all that's gone already, game four. On the plus side, they're playing a team that can't stop the run on next Sunday. We were supposed to save this till later, but we segued right into it. I watched the New Orleans Saints play, gave up at least 200 yards on the ground.
0: They sucked.
14: If we had a ground game, we could exploit that. but we'll see what happens. More important is to see how the quarterback plays, Murray, and he may or may not have Justin Jefferson again this week. They may hold him out one more week because the bye week comes up next. He'll be completely healthy then for week 7. So we'll see what happens. It was encouraging that he completed 11 straight passes at the end of the game to Mr. Hockenson, and that really iced the game. So they're a work in progress. They say defense wins championships. Well, you still have to score some points. Very few Super Bowls end up 6-3.
0: Yeah, but defenses have won Super Bowls with bad quarterbacks.
14: Yes,
0: and I would say he's better than Trent Dilfer.
14: Yeah, I'd have to agree with that.
0: And by the way, the lineman you were referring to who's lost for the year, Donovan Jackson, the left guard.
14: Yes.
0: He's right out with a knee injury. And, yeah, that's going to be the kid who went in there, the guy who went in there, didn't play poorly. So, I mean, I think they better figure it out because they're definitely – you can't have a line that where you got one part of it is a sieve. And I still think that Kyler Murray will play better when KOC, Kevin O'Connell, lets him be Kyler Murray. It looks like he is under orders not to run because there were times when he could have taken off and he didn't.
14: Yeah.
0: And I'm still baffled why you wanted the guy. Well, don't try to turn him into something that he isn't. Let him be what he is. Anyway.
14: No, he's not a pocket passer. That's not his game.
0: No, let him get on the run and let him make things. Hey, could you imagine if Kevin O'Connell was coaching Fran Tarkenton? No, Fran, you can't. No scrambling. Just stay in the pocket. Find somebody. But to me, that is an example, or that explains Kevin O'Connell. He wants the guy to be his kind of guy. So, you know, maybe, I don't know if it goes back to because he grew up when he first played in the NFL, he played with Tom Brady. Well, not everybody's Tom Brady. So
14: that's for sure.
0: You know, and McVay. McVay does, the thing I'll say about Sean McVay, who, again, Kevin O'Connell came here after being the offensive coordinator on the team that won the Super Bowl, the Rams team. But when McVay will adapt to the situation. When he didn't have Puka Nacua, he went with three tight ends. That's not something Kevin O'Connell does. You got to adapt to the situation, and I'm not convinced that's something he does. Now, let's move over to your Minnesota Gophers, not Vikings. How good is this team? They've knocked off two ranked teams back-to-back. Washington, okay, I know that they stormed the field and they won the little brown jug, but in looking back, to me, Washington's a better team than Michigan. That, to me, was a more impressive win on the road.
14: Absolutely. It was on the road. Washington's a much better team. Michigan is very, very overrated. The whole world knows they should have lost to Western Michigan.
0: Absolutely.
14: Being a 49-point favorite, the phantom 1 point that we don't have to beat to death ad nauseum. They had that game lost. Well, they beat Michigan pretty soundly. The Michigan's 14 points were all off of Gopher turnovers. So the Gophers played a good solid game other than those couple of turnovers.
0: Just not a good solid team.
14: Yeah, but Michigan just isn't that good. But hey, they're Michigan. It was a half a century. So we beat Michigan at home. Good for them. Now we'll see what happens going forward. They have a bunch of pretty tough games coming up. I hate to say they could lose the next 7, but they certainly could.
0: No, I think they could lose. They could have a season where they only lose 3 games in the regular season because there are teams that they certainly can beat coming up. I mean, Purdue, I don't think Purdue is going to be a pushover for them by any stretch, but it's a decent football team, not a great football team. Right. I don't think it's the type of thing where you had PJ Fleck talking about it's the greatest day of his life, other than when I think he got married and had children, the births of his children. That might be overstating it a little, but hey, that's how he wants to play it. Let him play it that way. They got Purdue. They got number 20 Iowa after a bye. I hate these byes for college. And then they got at number 7 Indiana, which is not as good as last year, but still a pretty good team. Then they're hosting 21-ranked UCLA, then at Penn State, then Northwestern coming here. I mean, the losses that they could wind up having, Indiana and at least one of the other ones. But they could beat the other teams.
14: Iowa got annihilated by Ohio State this weekend.
0: Ohio State's pretty good.
14: I turned it off after 31-6. So I mean, they're still Iowa. They're the factory for offensive linemen going to the pros. So they're going to be a good team. That's going to be a very hard game when it rolls around.
0: It is, but I think, I mean, they could lose to Iowa or they could lose to Northwestern. You know, yes. UCLA, I mean, here. But see, being at home with Northwestern and UCLA and Iowa, that's a big advantage. They don't have the road. They're at Purdue, and they could lose the Purdue game. I don't think they will, but Penn State, you don't know what you're going to get from Penn State when that happens. Purdue's 2-3. It isn't a very good team, but they could still beat them. Because I guess people aren't sold yet on the Gophers, and that's part of the problem.
14: Those last 2 weeks did make a statement, especially on the road at Washington.
0: Yes, absolutely. That was a big win. And when we look back on their wins, that could be the biggest win of the season for them. Because it was right after Mississippi State where they got really roughed up. So it was impressive to come back. Now, you had mentioned last night's game. I watched it. I watched it because I had Bijan Robinson, Drake London, and Tyler Shuck. So I was pulling for those guys. I was able to win two of my leagues because of it. So that's all that mattered to me. It is going to be interesting to see what the Vikings do against New Orleans. The defense, I think, is going to have their way because they don't. Yeah, they got Kamara, but their running game is not very good at all.
14: No, and they're not a good team at all, and they're hurting, and they're going to have a short week after a Monday night game. It looks like a trap game, but the Vikings should beat them.
0: Should, yeah. But they have to shut down Chris Olave, and then they'll be fine. All right, Bernie, thank you. Bernie Bomberg, we're going to take a quick break, and the BS Show will be right back. Hey, this is Bob Sansevier, and I want to tell you about my go-to theater for movies on the big screen, St. Michael Cinema. Great seating, great popcorn, great food. By the way, real butter on that popcorn. Here to tell you more is Shelly Oslos, the manager at St. Michael's Cinema.
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0: Yep, phenomenal.
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7: 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We're back with more of the BS Show, and I'll tell you, I have been critical at times of Kevin O'Connell, and I do think he's a good coach, but I also think that he needs to loosen up a little bit on making players fit the system instead of doing more of having the system fit the players. And I go right to Kyler Murray on that and the quarterbacks he's had. Now, he's had some quarterbacks, and Sam Darnold is a good example, where Darnold fit the system, but some guys don't fit the system that KOC wants to run. Kyler Murray, I think, is one of them. He is not a guy you want to line up too often under center. In Arizona in his career, less than 15% of the time he was under center. He needs to be back in shotgun or pistol so he can survey the field and see it. So, and he needs to be allowed to run. Let him be Kyler Murray, because the guy is a great runner, and he will get yardage that way. And it seems like when you watch the games, he's been told, don't run. So, again, Kevin O'Connell, I do think he's a good coach. And in a lot of ways, to me, he's like Denny Green was. Denny Green was a really good regular season coach. Once in the postseason, things got away from Denny, and I think things have gotten away in the postseason for Kevin O'Connell. All that said, I really enjoy listening to Kevin O'Connell after a game in the locker room. He gives out the game balls, and he has a speech for the players. I like listening to what he has to say, certainly a lot more than watching and seeing P.J. Fleck leaping into the crowd surfing he does in his locker room. I know that's what P.J. likes to do, but I kind of prefer KOC style to P.J. Fleck style. And you're going to hear now what Kevin O'Connell had to say to his players after the 15-10 win over the Miami Dolphins on Sunday to go 4-0. Here it is.
8: Bring it up. Hey, fellas, we started this thing, you know, back at the end of July. All right, we started talking about going 1-0. We started talking about principles of winning football. All right, we will continue to ascend as a team. All right, if we continue to do the smart things like protecting the football, giving our defense a chance to take the football away. All right, the impact we're getting in the kicking game, in every phase, all right, it's happening. There's so many guys in this room with performances today. The first one, Aaron Jones, he's been an absolute rock for us. I'm pretty sure this guy's probably pretty exhausted as well. 13 catches for 119.

0: first downs right there. TJ. Not going to take long on this one. Customary 5-for-5 on field goal, 31 straight. Will Riker. 8 tackles and a huge fumble recovery. Three tackles. He did have 2 sacks and a forced fumble. Dallas Turner, where are you? All right, every week's a challenge in this league. The attrition of it all. All right, we've had some guys go down. We will have guys return. All right, but we just got to keep going back to work and keep telling that voice in your head, especially being a 4-0 football team. Tell it to quiet down, man. You don't need nothing in your head, but what's the next thing we got to work on? What's the next thing we got to chase? And it's just 1-0 every single time. See how many of these we can stack, man. I'm so proud of you. So proud of you, man.
1: I wanted you to hear that, too, because, like I said, I like it, like listening to it. And if you hadn't heard it, that's what he said afterward in the locker room, KOC, to his team. All right, we're going to take a quick break, and the BS Show will be right back. 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And now, Psychic Ruth Lorden.
2: Yesterday, I did a couples reading where I put their palms together and showed how they fit and or fight. And it hit me. This would be a great thing to do for team members, coaches, players, people in the sports world. How do you get along? How do you fit and fight? I have done these for friends, family members, and it's very, very accurate. You can easily see it, and as I explain it, it comes clear. So there is something to this, and perhaps we could avoid quarterback problems and management problems by seeing this before they mess up.
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8: I'm meteorologist Hunter McCullough with Northern News Now. Partly cloudy skies continue for the rest of the afternoon and the overnight hours. Low temperatures getting down into the 40s and 50s throughout the Northland. Then we go into our Wednesday. Partly cloudy to mostly clear skies for the majority.
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9: NBC News Radio, I'm Scott Carr. Student protests in France have become a national crisis, with hundreds of schools forced to close. More than 5,000 have been arrested. The original protest consisted of students joining teachers to protest a lack of staff and resources, and did end when demands were met, but student leaders say the protest has spread, with an unprecedented number of schools now involved.
10: To show their disagreement with what's going on in the country at the moment.
9: Reports say students, teachers, and police alike have seen injuries. President Trump's in Maryland today announcing an investment in a submarine facility in Baltimore. It's a $3.7 billion investment, he says, from defense contractor Anduril in a Baltimore shipyard to make parts for Virginia-class submarines. Maryland's Democratic governor, Wes Moore, says he's been blocked from today's event after working to close the submarine deal. The White House denies Moore's claim. A measles outbreak in Pennsylvania has now surpassed 1,000 cases. Now New York's governor's taking action following a surge in measles cases in that state. Here's NBC's Ann Thompson.
11: Kathy Hochul declaring a statewide disaster emergency after measles cases surpassed 100 there. The order allowing a wider range of healthcare professionals to vaccinate and test patients for the virus.
9: It's been the largest measles outbreak in the country in three decades and is linked to five deaths. Senate Minority Leader Chuck Schumer is calling to investigate President Trump's alleged misuse of taxpayer money to pay for government-sponsored campaign ads, many of which feature him, bragging about the largest tax cuts in history and reigniting American manufacturing. The administration claims the ads are public service ads, not campaign ads. Schumer says he'll report Trump to the Federal Election Commission about what he says has been illegal coordination with the MAGA Inc. Political Action Committee. Trump has said that committee will now start paying for the ads. Scott Carr, NBC News Radio.
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9: The White House is pushing back on some strong criticisms to President Trump, suggesting in a campaign speech that the war with Iran is a small price to pay for keeping the world safe, but he'd be okay with Iran taking out Los Angeles and San Diego.
14: White House Communications Director Stephen Chung responded to the fallout with an ex post. He says the media freakout over President Trump's comments is not rooted in reality. He was clearly stating U.S. cities would have been threatened if the nuclear Iran hadn't been stopped. Trump made the comment at a rally in Nebraska on Monday night. The comment has drawn widespread outrage from state and local officials. Republican Jim Desmond, who is running for Congress in San Diego, is pushing back, saying no American city is expendable and no American family should ever be treated as collateral damage. I'm Daniel Martindale.
9: Cornell University is saying a veteran federal prosecutor will lead their internal investigation into the alleged fraternity rape case involving the Chi Phi fraternity and a Jane Doe who's suing the school over the alleged attack. They say former U.S. Deputy Attorney General Sally Yates will review how Cornell Cornell handled the former student's claim she was raped by several men in 2024 at a frat house. Republican leaders in the Senate are saying there's no clear path forward regarding a bill that would make daylight saving time permanent. Here's Matt Mattinson.
15: That's according to Senate Majority Leader John Thune. The South Dakota Republican told Politico that President Trump feels strongly about supporting the legislation, but there's no consensus on it yet. The House passed the Sunshine Protection Act over the summer, but with experts discussing the negatives to permanent daylight saving time, the legislation now sits in the Senate, which isn't scheduled to return to the Capitol until the week of November 9th.
9: R&B singer Freddie Jackson has died at the age of 70. Jackson's family says he passed away Monday but didn't give a cause of death. You Are My Lady and Rock Me Tonight, two of his hits. His family said Jackson was a kind, generous soul, adding he loved his fans with everything he had. Scott Carr, NBC News Radio.
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8: I'm meteorologist Hutch McCullough with Northern News Now. Partly cloudy skies continue for the rest of the afternoon and the overnight hours. Low temperatures getting down into the 40s and 50s throughout the Northland. Then we go into our Wednesday. Partly cloudy to mostly clear skies for the majority of the region. A few scattered, very light rain showers expected up in the Arrowhead of Minnesota. Otherwise, the rest of us seeing high temperatures into the 60s. With Northern News Now, I'm Hunter McCullough for 610 NF1 at 3.9 KDAL.

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2: NBC News Radio, I'm Scott Carr. Student protests in France have become a national crisis, with hundreds of schools forced to close and more than 5,000 taken into police custody. The largest student protest France has seen in several decades started as a demonstration in support of striking teachers at a suburban high school near Paris. Reports say students, teachers, and police alike have all suffered injuries. Krista Pike is awake and speaking after her botched execution last week in Tennessee left her in a hospital. That from her attorneys, Pike had been intubated and on a ventilator as she remains at a Nashville hospital. Pike survived two doses of pentobarbital during Wednesday's failed execution. A major investment in a submarine parts facility in Baltimore has been unveiled today by President Trump. It's a $3.7 billion investment from defense contractor Anduril in a Baltimore shipyard to make parts for Virginia-class submarines. Scott Carr, NBC News Radio.
3: Minnesota News Network, I'm Ted Aylin. A 20-year-old Twin Cities man faces multiple felony charges after investigators say he attacked two teenage girls in separate incidents on the same day. Prosecutors allege Oliver Joseph Butcher chased and grabbed a 15-year-old girl in Ramsey before fleeing, then later assaulted a 17-year-old girl in Coon Rapids. St. Paul Community Land Trust is dropping its towing company after dozens of Twin Cities marathon runners had their cars towed from the former Sears lot near the finish line. The lot had offered free parking in past years, but a new contractor charged for parking this year. One runner says she paid $399 in cash to get her car back. And it's Fire Prevention Week, and State Fire Marshal John Cryer says when you charge your phone or other electronic devices overnight, charge them on a hard surface.
4: Like a tabletop or a desk, all electronic devices need a little bit of airflow to keep cool as they charge.
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0: Lynette is in Portland, Oregon. Hi, Lynette. How are you?
1: Hi. Good. Thanks for taking my call today.
0: Sure. What's up?
1: I have a question about my aging parents. They have been in great health up until this year, and then they had a couple of health changes. And so I'm wondering, at what point should we, as their kids, be kind of stepping in to help them and intervening? Or, you know, just kind of keep acknowledging that they are adults and they get to keep making their own decisions. So the health changes that happened this year are that within about a 3-month time span, my mom was diagnosed with

0: 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Hey guys, Dave Ramsey here. You've heard me talking in your ear for years on your drive to work, around the house, wherever you listen, but there's something different about actually getting together. So we created the Live Like No One Else Cruise. 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And we're not just showing up and doing speeches. We're on board vacationing with you all week. 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Well, this is one place where we're actually going to get to do it together. And what makes this thing so much fun for me, it's one heck of a week. 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
2: NBC News Radio, I'm Scott Carr. Krista Pike is awake and speaking after being critically injured during a botched execution last week in Tennessee. That from her attorneys, Pike had been intubated and on a ventilator as she remains at a hospital in Nashville. Pike survived receiving two injections of pentobarbital during last Wednesday's failed execution. All executions in Tennessee have been paused as a result. President Trump has been in Maryland today announcing an investment in a submarine parts-making facility in Baltimore. A $3.7 billion investment from defense contractor Anduril in a Baltimore shipyard to make parts for Virginia-class submarines. California Governor Gavin Newsom, the latest to weigh in, taking to X to slam President Trump over remarks he made during a rally in Nebraska last night.
3: The President of the United States, the same one who sent in the National Guard into Los Angeles, just invited Iran to take out Los Angeles and San Diego.
2: The White House says Trump was referring to the threat Iran could pose if the regime was allowed to develop nuclear weapons, and was not calling for any attacks. L.A. Mayor Karen Bass also weighing in.
4: I, as many Angelenos were horrified by the words that came from our president last night that essentially said that the city of Los Angeles and the city of San Diego were expendable and invited a foreign country to attack us.
2: Bass says the role of the president's to protect the country, not encourage attacks on American lives. Forecasters say a disturbance in the Gulf now has a 90% chance of forming into a cyclone. Will Redmond with the National Weather Service says the system's expected to become a tropical depression over the next couple of days.
5: It looks like once it does become a cyclone, it's going to be steered towards somewhere in the Texas, Mississippi, Louisiana area.
2: He says the storm could bring king tides to South Florida. They're expected to start tomorrow, which could mean even more flooding than the last round. Scott Carr, NBC News Radio.
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2: France is seeing the largest student protest in that country in many decades, and it's now described as a national crisis, with hundreds of schools forced to close and more than 5,000 taken into police custody. Editor-at-large of The Sun, Harry Cole, says the demonstrations have moved beyond student complaints about school conditions.
7: Yes, the French government are acknowledging there are legitimate concerns, but provocateurs and agitators are now getting involved.
2: Cole says the protest could end up driving more people to the political right, with France's presidential election approaching next year.
7: I think if this carries on for much longer, all we're going to see is the right on the march. And it's happening across Europe. It's happening in Britain with reform. It's happening in Germany with the AfD. And it's sort of systematic of the rot we're seeing across what were, should be, sophisticated European democracies.
2: Students, teachers, and police alike have all seen injuries. Wednesday will mark the third anniversary of the Hamas attack on Israel, resulting in more than 1,200 deaths, several hundred kidnappings, and a current war with no end in sight.
8: There is nowhere in the world that Jews are safe right now.
9: Yael Eckstein is president of the International Fellowship of Christians and Jews. She wants people to remember the victims of October 7th, including children and babies who were shot, strangled, beheaded, and burned alive.
8: We need to stand together, Jews, Christians, and anyone else who values life and freedom.
9: Eckstein notes an uptick on attacks on churches as well as synagogues.
8: Once there's hatred towards Jews, everyone is at risk.
9: I'm Sarah Lee Kessler.
2: The merger between Paramount and Warner Brothers Discovery has been finalized. The new company will be called Skydance, a $110 billion transaction expected to result in thousands of job losses since there will be so many overlapping positions. This after a federal judge approved a settlement last week on resolving an antitrust challenge brought by California and 11 other states. Scott Carr, NBC News Radio.
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8: I'm meteorologist Hunter McCullough with Northern News Now. Partly cloudy skies continue for the rest of the afternoon and the overnight hours. Low temperatures getting down into the 40s and 50s throughout the Northland. Then we go into our Wednesday. Partly cloudy to mostly clear skies for the majority of the region. A few scattered, very light rain showers expected up in the Arrowhead of Minnesota. Otherwise, the rest of us seeing high temperatures into the 60s. With Northern News Now, I'm Hunter McCullough for 610 at 103.9 KDAL.
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1: NBC News Radio, I'm Scott Carr. Krista Pike is awake and speaking after being critically injured during a botched execution last week in Tennessee. That from her attorneys, Pike had been intubated and on a ventilator at a hospital in Nashville. She survived two doses of pentobarbital during a failed execution attempt last Wednesday. Cornell University says ex-U.S. Deputy Attorney General Sally Yates will lead their internal investigation now into the alleged fraternity rape case involving the Chi Phi fraternity and a Jane Doe who's suing the school. Yates has been tasked with reviewing how Cornell handled the former student's claim she was raped by seven members of the fraternity in 2024. France is seeing massive student protests, the largest the country has seen in several decades, which started as a demonstration in support of striking teachers at a suburban high school near Paris. Observers now claim outsiders have become involved, and it's become a national crisis with hundreds of schools forced to close. Scott Carr, NBC News Radio.
2: Minnesota News Network, I'm Ted Aylin. Minnesota's new law banning AI nudification technology was blocked by a federal court. The lawsuit challenging the law was brought by Elon Musk's company XAI. The bill's author, Apple Valley DFL Senator Erin May Quaid.
3: The law is still on the books. It's just that the attorney general currently can't enforce or prosecute companies who violate it.
2: Fugitive wanted on federal charges was arrested in central Minnesota. U.S. Marshals arrested 24-year-old Ryan Henry James David Pacheco in Baxter yesterday. Pacheco was wanted on a federal warrant for a supervised release violation and multiple felony charges stemming from a firearm incident in Monoman County. And thousands of Twin Cities residents are expected for a No Kings voter participation event Saturday at the Commons in downtown Minneapolis. Organizers say the event won't be a march or protest, but a nonpartisan rally supporting citizens' rights to vote and encouraging voting before Election Day. This is MNN.
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